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1: From the concert halls to the juke joints, from churches to festivals in the fields, welcome to another episode of Bill Street Caravan, celebrating the sounds of Memphis and the Mississippi Delta for more than 20 years.
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1: Hi, I'm your co-host, Pat Mitchell-Worley.
2: And I'm Kevin Cubbins.
1: This week on the program, we have Members Only, a tribute to the music of Bobby Blue Bland.
2: Beale Street Caravan contributor Jim Spake is back with us as well to continue his series on the legendary sidemen that played rock's original lead instrument.
1: The series is called Crazy About a Saxophone, and that's all coming up right now on Beale Street Caravan.
2: Hey, Pat.
1: Hey, Kevin.
2: We've got our good friend and omnipresent Memphis musician Rod Bland back on the show with us as he leads Members Only, a tribute to his late father, the Lion of the Blues, Bobby Blue Bland.
1: We had Members Only on the show last season, and I really hope that this becomes an annual thing. It's a beautiful night of music and remembrance. Rod has produced the event 2 years in a row now. It's been on the Friday night after the Blues Music Awards.
2: So basically, like, everyone in the blues world is in Memphis for that particular weekend every year.
1: Right, so all the stars and all the talent are right there. And all the musicians that played for years and years in Bobby Blue Bland's band actually still live and work right here in Memphis, many of them on a nightly basis on Beale Street.
2: And so for 2 years now, Rod has put this thing together, which it's like no small feat to organize this thing. And he's gotten the word out, and everyone shows up for it.
1: Yes, at B.B. King's Blues Club right there in Memphis. How fitting.
2: I know. It's like an only in Memphis thing. The timing, the legacy, the venue, all the people involved, the connectedness of it all is crazy.
1: It's pretty magic, I must say.
2: So we mentioned the band. Rod is on drums, of course. Rod grew up on the road with his father, surrounded by blues royalty. I mean, B.B. King was his godfather.
1: And we mentioned earlier that Rod is an omnipresent musician. What we mean by that is Rod is in so many projects that we can't keep up. He's a musician's musician, and like his father, he has called Beale Street home for many years.
2: So this music is beyond special to him. It's in his blood. It's his father's legacy. It's his family's legacy.
1: Not to mention that his mother, Willie Mae Bland, is right there on the front row watching.
2: That's pressure. On bass, in the performance our listeners are just about to hear, we have Jackie Clark. We have Harold Smith on guitar and Chris Stevenson on keys.
1: And Mark Franklin, Art Edmiston, Kirk Smothers, and Paul McKinney round out the horn section.
2: Sitting in and lending their vocal talents to this production, we have Sugar Ray Rayford, Mike Ledbetter, Ashton Riker, Andy Duncanson, John Namath, and Tom Wirth. We also have Monster Mike Welch on guitar. So let's get to the music, Pat.
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0: That was for you.
1: That was Members Only, a tribute to the music of Bobby Blue Bland, live on Beale Street Caravan, and we've barely scratched the surface.
2: We'll be back with more from Members Only in just a moment. But right now, we're going to turn it over to Beale Street Caravan contributor, Jim Spake.
1: Jim Spake, he's also a true musician's musician. You've heard him on a ton of records, and you may have caught him recently on stage with Lucero. He knows music inside and out, and today he leads us on a guided tour of the heavyweight sidemen of yesterday.
2: Specifically, the sidemen from the early years of rock and roll that played rock's original lead instrument, the saxophone.
1: The series is called Crazy About a Saxophone. Here's Jim.

Hey, folks. Today we've got two important saxophone legends whose paths crossed more than a few times. Sam the Man Taylor and Haywood Henry. Haywood Henry was born in 1913 in Birmingham, Alabama, and he was a baritone sax man who got his start while at Bama State with Erskine Hawkins, whom he played with well into the 50s. He spent time in Tiny Grimes' band and often sat in for the great Harry Carney with the Duke Ellington Orchestra. This is a single that Haywood did for Mercury Records in the 50s, Buck DeHoodle.

That's Haywood Henry on baritone sax. Through his association with producer and guitarist Mickey Baker, Haywood Henry rounded out the horn section on hundreds of R&B hits of the 50s by artists like the Traneers, Ruth Brown, Amos Milburn. It's pretty rare to give a baritone sax a honking ride on a record, but Haywood was always up to the task. Like right here on Big Joe Turner's 1954 hit, Shake, Rattle, and Roll.

0: sleeping in the seafood store.
1: Big Joe Turner with Haywood Henry, featured on baritone sax. Haywood's career continued well into the 1980s, including some of Earl Hines' last tours.
0: When he dances in the trots, he dances in a walk, and he keeps on shaking his old tomahawk. Say, hey ho, Helena.
2: Oh, Helena.
0: Say, hey ho, Helena.
2: Oh,

Let's turn now to Sam the Man Taylor, born just up the road from here in Lexington, Tennessee in 1916. You just heard him blowing on Bull Moose Jackson's Cherokee Boogie, and he was in the section with Haywood Henry on Shake, Rattle, and Roll. Like Haywood Henry, Sam the Man attended Alabama State and was soon connected with the road bands of Cootie Williams, Louis Jordan, and Buddy Johnson. After stints with Lucky Millinder and Cab Calloway, Taylor became one of the most in-demand tenor men in the New York R&B recording explosion of the 50s. He wound up on hundreds of records by the Drifters, Laverne Baker, the Clovers, Big Joe Turner, Ray Charles, Chuck Willis. Here he is in 1953 with the Drifters featured on Money Hunt.

0: That's Sam the Man Taylor on tenor sax with the Drifters. Thanks for hanging out with Sam the Man and Haywood Henry and me this week. This is Jim Spake for Beale Street Caravan, Crazy About a Saxophone.
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2: 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The soundtrack of America was made in Tennessee. We're back, and for those of you just tuning in, we have Members Only with us. It's an annual tribute to the music of blues icon Bobby Blue Bland. It's led by his son, Memphis musician Rod Bland.
1: And featuring a who's who of blues talent sharing vocal duties.
2: And longtime members of Bobby Blue Bland's band holding it all together.
1: I had the pleasure to sit down and catch up with Rod Bland after the show. Let's hear about the night in his own words. We're going to take a break from the music and sit down with Rod Bland. Rod Bland, welcome to the Beale Street Caravan Studio.
3: Pat, thank you for having me.
1: Well, it's good to have you again this year. So this is the second year that Beale Street Caravan has been able to feature the Bobby Blue Bland tribute show. Tell us a little bit about this year.
3: It was such a cool experience last year. I was kind of like, we should do it again. And I think this year was the most nerve-wracking, taxing experience for me.
1: The band that's on stage with you for the show. Tell us who these guys are.
3: First, Kirk Smothers, who played mostly baritone sax that night. Great sax player. I can't recall which gigs he did with my dad, but I know he's done some things with my dad. Hence the name Members Only Band. Mm-hmm. The criteria is some way, shape, form, or fashion, you've had to play with the old man. Next, Art Edmiston on tenor sax, who has played with my dad off and on, I think 97, almost up until he passed away. Paul McKinney, trumpet, who worked with my dad as well, 97, off and on through the 2000s. Finally, Mark Franklin, who I call my Joe Harden. He's my lead trumpet and also conductor. I call him Joe Harden because Joe Harden was my dad's music director, first trumpet conductor. So Mark and I, along with Joe, worked with my dad for a number of years off and on. So next would be Harold Smith on lead guitar. Harold played with my dad a couple times. And next, the illustrious Jackie Clark on bass, who also did that same gig with my dad, Harold, and myself. Next is Chris Stevenson, tremendous B3 player, keyboard, and vocalist as well. Chris and I have been friends off and on since early 2000.
1: And lastly, we've got you on drums.
3: Yes, me.
1: So when did you pick up your first sticks and start playing the drums?
3: I started destroying pots and pans and furniture around about 2.5, 3 years old. So by the time I was about 4.5, 5, I was gifted a blue Slingerland drum set. Sparkle, blue sparkle. My dad loved blue, obviously. So it wasn't until I was like in my about 9 or 10 before they just officially let me start with the band and end with the band.
1: Yeah.
3: Usually it was like when he's ready to walk off, he'd stick his arm out and all right, I got to put him down. I'm going to walk off the stage with the old man.
1: That's so awesome, though. Doing this show annually is an opportunity to remind people that this music is alive and well.
3: I was very selfish and greedy and wanted to play a lot of the songs that I never got to play and redo some of the songs that, you know, I felt I needed to redo. And fortunately for me, I wasn't alone. You know, Mark Franklin always wanted to play certain songs, and, you know, then there were songs that the old man did, like, in the original infancy of the 60s and 70s, mm-hmm. and then never touched again.
4: Yeah.
3: I remember we did a tour with Van Morrison in the UK in 2000, and there was, like, 10 seconds of silence on stage, you know, going from song to song. He wiped his face and took a sip of cranberry juice, and then you hear this guy yell out, "Bobby, sing Yum Yum 3," and that's always stuck with me. Like, so, you know, we do this again next year, I'm going to have to find someone that wants to sing Yum Yum Tree, because I've never played that.
4: Well, thanks for coming in and chatting with us. We're going to go back and listen to more live music at B.B. King's Blues Club, Bobby Blue Bland Tribute.
3: Thank you.
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Come on, y'all, put your hands together now. Come on. We just gonna have a little fun now. Come on. Come on, Barbara. Help me out here. Don't cry no more. Y'all need to help me out now.

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1: Featuring the vocal talents of Sugar Ray Rayford, Mike Ledbetter, Ashton Riker, Andy Duncanson, John Namath, and Tom Wirth.
0: And joining in for the finale there at the end, we heard Hurricane Ruth and Billy Price.
1: Bobby Blue Bland was one of the greatest artists in the history of American music.
0: A blues icon, if there ever was one. Remarkably, his influence was felt far, far outside of the genre.
1: He affected artists from all walks of life and all genres of music.
0: We usually conclude each episode by telling our listeners how to find out more about an artist and how to catch them live.
1: Obviously, we can't do that quite as easily this time. Bobby Bland left behind a lifetime of artistic output. It's an unbelievable legacy. It's the sort of career that resulted in being enshrined in the Rock and Roll Hall of Fame, the Blues Hall of Fame, and receiving a Grammy Lifetime Achievement Award.
0: There's so much to dive into, you should get started right away. 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

0: Because I'm still preoccupied.
1: 1985. Now, the Canadian government has apologized for Bryan Adams on several occasions.

opening this episode of A Blast from the Past with everyone's favorite Canadian, Bryan Adams, Summer of 69. I'm Jason Wild, and the theme of this episode is a personal one for me, and honestly, one that makes me emotional to do. In fact, it took me a long time to put the show together, mainly because I kept getting caught up in the emotion and the nostalgia and kind of going down some rabbit holes as I was preparing. But creator of A Blast from the Past, Joe Bainline, has always talked about nostalgia and that everyone has that one summer that was just perfect that you'd like to go back to, where life was wonderful and you had no worries. Life was just easy. Well, for me, that summer was 1986. And with the summer solstice upon us now, my one summer was 40 years ago now. So I'm doing a tribute to that magical summer for me and share my memories about it. And even though these memories that I'll share are personal to me, I think you'll be able to relate, even if you don't have that one summer that you want to go back to, though I hope you do. But I'm hoping you likely have nostalgia from maybe some other magical time in your past if it's not a summer. So the theme tonight, songs I was listening to with my friends in the summer of 1986. And going back to the song opening up the show, Bryan Adams' Summer of 69, the obvious nostalgia that he captured so perfectly. Even if the song is not about the actual summer of 1969, Bryan Adams would have been 9 years old then. But if we go back to the actual content of the song, the lyrics just really capture that nostalgia. When I look back now, the summer seemed to last forever. If I had the choice, I'd always want to be there. Those were the best days of my life. And again, when you're young, in my case, 17 years old in the summer of 1986, and no cares in the world, or maybe very little cares. Maybe there was something I cared about, very trivial probably now, but it was a magical time. In my life in the summer of 1986, yeah, a really hard one. Working a part-time job, hanging out with my friends, we played basketball or wiffle ball a lot, or we cruised in my car, or hung out at my house. And another thing we did, like many people, we saw movies. One of the things I miss about the past, and I've mentioned before on the show, is great movie soundtracks. And when the music charts were dominated by songs from movies. So I'm going to play a few songs from movies that were big in 1986, including these two songs from a movie that was the eighth highest grossing film of the year, even though a lot of people have forgotten it over the years. It featured a great cast of Danny DeVito, Bette Midler, Judge Reinhold, and Helen Slater, among others, and was directed by the legendary Zucker, Abrams, and Zucker, the same people who directed Airplane. The movie is called Ruthless People, and it's a zany movie that also has a great soundtrack, including Billy Joel's Modern Woman, which we'll hear right after we hear the title track by Mick Jagger of the Rolling Stones. It wasn't a big hit for Mick, only peaking at number 51 on the Billboard Hot 100, but still a fun tune. Mick Jagger, Ruthless People, A Blast from the Past.

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1: Sportos, motorheads, geeks, sluts, bloods, wastoids, dweebies, they all adore him. They think he's a righteous dude.
0: Jason Wild with another blast from the past.

0: Jason Wilde knows how to party.
1: Behold, behold, he ate the pig, thus proving that he's a
2: Ziggy Piggy, Ziggy Piggy, Ziggy Piggy.
0: Here's another blast from the past.

0: From the iconic movie Pretty in Pink, a top five hit for orchestral maneuvers in the dark, also known as OMD, If You Leave Here on a Blast from the Past. It's become a famous story of how John Hughes changed the ending of the movie Pretty in Pink because test audiences hated it. I won't spoil it, even though the movie is 40 years old. But then Hughes went to OMD and had to ask for a different song for the end of the movie since the one they'd originally done didn't work anymore with the changes that John Hughes made. So OMD was getting ready to go out on a big tour in 2 days. So they wrote and recorded If You Leave in just like 24 hours. And it seemed to work out really well for them and for the movie. The band has said the song If You Leave is about the end of high school, ending of childhood, trying to capture the fear of what comes next. Said that in an interview about 6 or 7 years ago. And it definitely made sense for the end of Pretty in Pink, and it would be a major theme for me personally a little while later because the summer of 1986 was the summer before my senior year of high school, and obviously the next summer brought a lot of changes and the fear of what comes next. My name is Jason Wild. This is A Blast from the Past, looking back on the summer of 1986, that magical summer for me 40 years ago now. And movies were a huge part of the culture back in the 80s. I mean, they still are, but there seemed to be more of a collective understanding of, well, pretty much any media then. TV shows, movies, music, because there were fewer choices. Well, and I kind of miss that collective nature. So it seemed that everyone had a shared experience, even if you hadn't seen a movie. My core group of friends didn't see Pretty in Pink or Ruthless People in the theater. But we still knew references to those movies or could recognize quotes. In fact, I had a bumper sticker that I put in the back window of my car, and it read, "I love wrong numbers, ruthless people." I'd not seen the movie, but I knew exactly what that quote was referencing because I worked with somebody that did see the movie. Also, I can't really mention what that quote is referencing from Ruthless People. If you've seen the movie, you know. If you haven't seen the movie, perhaps you should see it. So on the way next, we will hear more music from movies. In fact, big movies and big songs from those movies, including the top grossing film of 1986. It had a sequel a few years ago that was actually pretty well done. We will hear that, but right after the break, we will hear a number one song from the summer of 1986 and the movie The Karate Kid Part 2. Peter Cetera, The Glory of Love, next. A Blast from the Past.
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0: It's not just his name, it's also his lifestyle.
1: Let's have a bachelor party with chicks and guns and fire trucks and hookers and drugs and food.
2: Yeah, yeah. All the things that make life worth living for.
0: Jason Wilde with another blast from the

So of all the movie songs I've played so far on this episode of Blast from the Past, we actually saw Top Gun in the theater and actually enjoyed the movie. And then my friend Eric and I walked around saying, I feel the need for speed. But we didn't do it in the cool way that's portrayed in the movie, if you believe that is a cool way. We did it in a very goofy voice, I feel the need for speed, and just acted like idiots because that's what we did. And still do when we get back together. My name is Jason Wild. This is A Blast from the Past. And celebrating the summer of 1986, 40 years ago, my special summer, hanging out with friends and everything else. Of course, the movie Top Gun was the number one grossing movie of 1986. And Kenny Loggins' Danger Zone only peaked at number two on the Billboard Hot 100. As much as you hear it now, you may have thought it hit number one, but it didn't. And even though this episode is celebrating the summer of 1986, I'm going to jump back, well, into the 70s for a couple tunes, but I'm going to reference the 1960s here, and that reference is my first car. It was a 1964 Plymouth Belvedere. Actually bought it from my grandmother after my grandfather passed. It was his car. She didn't drive. Bought it for $500, and that was the car that we cruised around in during the summer of 1986. A push-button transmission, believe it or not, my Plymouth Belvedere. But it was great. Had bench seating. You could cram a bunch of people into it. High school-age kids. I think the record we had is 10 people in that car, even though it only had the two seats. But we made it work, probably a hazard on the roadways, and my driving didn't really help with that. But we used to cruise around a lot, and back in the day, you could do that because I remember vividly, I think this is the lowest price gas was that I remember since I was driving anyway. I remember vividly in the summer of 1986, filling up at the gas station where I used to work, which was a Dairy Queen during that summer. That gas station had gas at 68 cents a gallon. Can you imagine? 68 cents a gallon. So cruising around didn't cost a lot of money. And we cruised around, listened to music and sang. And on the way next, we will hear the song that pretty much everybody cruised around to and sang. And it was captured in the movie Wayne's World. We know that one. Bohemian Rhapsody from Queen. We will hear that after we hear this tune from one of my all-time favorite groups that we used to listen to all the time, the Eagles. Back in the summer of 1986, they hadn't gotten back together, so we were listening to their greatest hits and their albums and everything else. And one of the songs we loved to listen to during our cruising, especially the girls in our group. From 1974, the Eagles with their number one hit, The Best of My Love, on A Blast from the Past.

top 10 hit when it was originally released in 1976, and then it was re-released in 1992, thanks to the movie Wayne's World. It hit number 2, of course, the iconic song from Queen, Bohemian Rhapsody, on a blast from the past. Of course, during the summer of 1986, my group of friends, we'd listen to Queen all the time. And when Wayne's World came out a few years later and saw the scene of them singing Bohemian Rhapsody in the car, of course, we immediately related to that. Most people did. Who didn't listen to Bohemian Rhapsody and sing along when they'd cruise with their friends? I'm Jason Wild. This is a blast from the past, looking back on my magical summer, the summer of 1986, 40 years ago. And back during that summer, one of the radio shows in Central Indiana that was very popular was the Bob and Tom Show. And if you're from Central Indiana, you've at least heard of them, I'm sure, if you didn't listen back in the day. At the end of their show, they used to do a program. The next guy came in, and he used to do a very bad impersonation of Richard Nixon. But they did a show that they called Dick's Picks. And it was basically, you know how, if you've ever paid attention to old school radio, one DJ is ending a show and they hand it off to the next person. That's what it was supposed to be. But it turned into them doing this goofy show, and it was only supposed to last for like 2 or 3 minutes, and it often lasted like 25 minutes. And so they had a cast of characters. Dick Nixon, the Richard Nixon impersonation, he was supposed to make sports picks. Anyway, I tell you all of this because we were such fans of that, me, Eric, and Mike. We would record ourselves doing our own version of Dick's Picks. So I did the bad impersonation of Richard Nixon, but it actually wasn't an impersonation of Richard Nixon. It was an impersonation of an impersonation, Jay Baker's Richard Nixon. And we would do our own characters, and we would act like idiots, and the audio quality was awful because it was a microphone in the middle of a room, like a little realistic microphone from Radio Shack that we did that, hooked into my father's stereo. Anyway, we would do these shows, and we recorded dozens of them over the summer of 1986. I would never play an excerpt from them on this show because, one, they weren't very good. Two, we said things you couldn't say on the radio because we knew we were just recording things. So great memories for us. But the reason I bring up this entire thing, even though I'm nostalgic for it, being that I'm looking back on this summer of 1986, at the end of each episode, just like on the original Dick's Picks on the Bob and Tom Show that we were basing our show on, we introduced the next song that would play. And the songs we would play, I took from my father's compact disc collection. Sometimes my stuff, but usually from his CD collection because it was right there. And my friends would actually go through it and pick songs or whatnot. And I was able to figure out how to get the microphone to record with the music. So we would talk up intros and all those goofy radio things that you do. So the next few songs are a few of the songs we played while making these goofy home radio shows in my family's living room, including this one where we talked up the intro. It's a great tune, but I'll always think of these goofy radio shows when I hear this top 10 hit from the Miami Sound Machine from 1986. Bad Boy, a blast from the past.

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1: It's 11:59 at Radio Free America, and this is Uncle Sam with music and the truth until dawn. Right now, I got a few words for some of our brothers and sisters in the occupied zone. The chair is against the wall. The chair is against the wall. John has a long mustache. John has a long mustache. It's 12 o'clock, Americans, another day closer to victory. And for all of you out there on or behind the line, this is your song.
0: Jason Wild with another blast from the past.

0: originally on his album Dream Into Action, then he remastered and basically remade it for an EP called Action Replay. Howard Jones from 1986, his top five hit, No One Is to Blame, on A Blast from the Past. If you're a fan of the show, you know Howard Jones is singing about the frustration of being married when women were throwing themselves at him while he was on the road. But back in the day, my friends didn't know what he was singing about. I sure as heck didn't, and we love that song, still do. But the lyrics do take on a different meaning when you understand what they're really about. I have a quick little story I'm going to share. It's not directly related to my friends hanging out in the summer of 1986, but it happened when No One Is to Blame came out. And it has to do with me being in choir at the time. And in the end of my junior year, there was a program that the choir put on called Spring Sing. It was a big production. All the choirs did it, blah, blah, blah, blah, blah. And there were a lot of solos and group performances in it. And I had two friends who were a year older than me. They were graduating. And one decided he wanted to do a solo of No One Is to Blame. He wanted to perform it. And his friend, they were very close, they had performed together a lot, basically said you shouldn't do it because, well, to really sum it up very directly, you suck. You're not good enough to do that song. You won't do it justice. And I remember even back then thinking that was very harsh and thinking, well, so what if he doesn't do it justice because we're in high school? Like, it's not going to be great. But basically, they had an argument. Well, it turns out that the guy ended up doing it. It wasn't particularly great when he performed it. But the problem for me is that every time I hear No One Is to Blame, I think about his performance and their argument before it. My name is Jason Wild. This is A Blast from the Past, sharing a lot of personal memories on this episode because the theme for me, the summer of 1986, my one special summer hanging out with friends 40 years ago, all the fun stuff we did. You can check out more information about A Blast from the Past at abftp.com. 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On the way after the break, another song we used to play on our goofy radio show. They had one album that had a bunch of hits called Welcome to the Real World, but not a lot after that. Mr. Mister, Is It Love? Next, A Blast from the Past.
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Breakfast clubbing our way into hour number two of this episode of A Blast from the Past. Number one hit from 1985 for Simple Minds, Don't You Forget About Me. Again, on A Blast from the Past. My name is Jason Wild. We are into hour number two of this episode, celebrating the summer of 1986. For me, that magical summer, that one summer that I love to revisit in my mind, the great memories, had not a care in the world, hanging out with friends, just fun stuff, the summer between my junior and senior year. And perhaps you have a summer like that. I hope you do. Oh, and if it's not a summer, maybe another time that you kind of go back to just for nostalgia's sake, even if you don't want to go back there and live it again, but just you have fond memories of it. That's what the summer of 1986 was for me. Earlier in the show, played songs from movies that were popular in 1986. Right now, I'm going to play songs from movies that were not popular in 1986. Well, they were, but in a different sense of the word popular. They were popular because of cable or home video. I'll admit to you, The Breakfast Club, where the Simple Minds song comes from, of course, I saw it in the theater, but I didn't see the whole thing in the theater. I went with another friend, and we walked out during the movie. We were bored. I didn't catch it till later when it was on cable, watching it with my group of friends in the summer of 86, and I liked it a lot better. I don't know why I liked it then and didn't like it before, but whatever. So this next group of songs are from movies that we watched on cable or home video during the summer of 1986. And some of these movies, well, they're dear to us. They might be dear to you as well. Up next, we'll hear the legendary James Brown, his top five hit from the soundtrack of Rocky IV, Living in America. After we hear this obscure tune from one of my all-time favorite bands, the J. Geils Band. And it is from a movie. It is, in fact, the title track from a movie. Fright Night, the original, is a wonderful film. And it came out in 1985, but I didn't see it until it was on cable. And in fact, a group of us were watching it at my house. Six of us were there. It was really cool. My mother, who was in her 50s at the time, often stayed up late. She was kind of the night owl between my parents. My dad went to bed early, but my mom would stay up. And even when I was by myself at home with her, we often watched TV together after my dad went to bed. So anyway, my mom is there with my group of friends. We're watching Fright Night. It's a vampire movie, by the way, if you don't know. So there is a scene in a nightclub where Chris Sarandon, who plays the vampire, is basically pursuing Chris Sarandon as the vampire, is in this nightclub, and a handsome dude. And we're watching the movie, and it's the nightclub scene, and my mom all of a sudden pipes up and says, oh, if he was the vampire, I'd say, bite me, bite me. And my friends, we all laughed, and we're like, and I'm like, Mom, what are you doing? And she's like, well, I'm old, but I'm not dead. So that is a memory that will always be attached to the movie Fright Night for me. I still love the movie independent of that, but just kind of a fun little memory that I thought I would share with you from my sweet mother back in the day. From 1985, again, this song barely hit the Billboard Hot 100, peaking at 91, but it's a great tune from a fantastic movie. The J. Geils Band, Fright Night, A Blast from the Past.

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1: You know, there's going to be sex, drugs, rock and roll, chips, dips, chains, whips. 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
0: Here's another blast from the past.

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1: Jock, Jock, it's Marvin, your cousin Marvin Berry. 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

0: You probably recognize that version, even if you didn't recognize that version from the Back to the Future soundtrack. Marty McFly and the Starlighters. That's how it's credited on the soundtrack album, Johnny B. Goode on A Blast from the Past. I love the fact that on the soundtrack they credited it as Marty McFly and the Starlighters, because it was. Marty sat in because dude hurt his hand trying to get the trunk open. I didn't see Back to the Future in the theater. No, we watched it when my family rented it. A home video. Dad bought the soundtrack on CD after that. And again, it includes the Marty McFly version of Johnny B. Goode and Earth Angel by Marvin Berry and the Starlighters. I'm Jason Wild. This is A Blast from the Past, celebrating the summer of 1986 and so many movies I didn't see until they came on cable or we rented them on home video. Already heard songs from Back to the Future, Rocky IV, and Fright Night. Again, I didn't see any of those in the theater. And coming up, we'll hear another song from another movie I didn't see in the theater because I wasn't even a teenager when it was released in 1981. But thanks to it playing a lot on HBO, I was able to see it in 1986. And then watched it over and over with my friends, and it's become one of my favorite films of all time, and my friends and I still reference and quote it incessantly. From the masterpiece film Arthur, we'll hear Christopher Cross and his number one hit, Arthur's theme, Best That You Can Do, next on A Blast from the Past.
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1: 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Rivers and seas boiling.
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0: Here's another blast from the past.

when Miami Vice was peak Miami Vicing back in the day. I didn't watch the show, though my friends did religiously, and I caught up with it in later years. But Todd played the theme of Miami Vice last week when he did his episode on TV show theme, so I played the shorter version that opened the series each week by Jan Hammer, plus the late, great Glenn Frey's number two hit, You Belong to the City, that we just heard here on A Blast from the Past. My name is Jason Wild, celebrating the summer of 1986, and the music that me and my friends listened to during that time, as it was 40 years ago this summer. And the nostalgia, really powerful. Other than the shows that my family watched together, like The Cosby Show or Newhart, Night Court, Kate and Allie, remember that one? Moonlighting, just to name a few. Most of my TV watching was sports and, of course, MTV. And if you're a fan of the show, you know that. Miami Vice being on Friday nights didn't help, because Friday nights were usually when I went out, if I did go out. And watching sports with my friends during the summer of 1986 was mainly baseball and mainly the Chicago Cubs, or maybe the Atlanta Braves. And with the United States' 250th birthday coming up in a few weeks, I remember watching the Statue of Liberty celebration around the 4th of July back in 1986, 40 years ago. You remember that celebration? Coming up, the first album I bought on compact disc, which was 40 years ago last month. I will play a song from that fantastic album. But now two songs from my favorite album from one of my favorite bands, the Moody Blues. My friends and I listened to this album, The Other Side of Life, over and over again. Of course, my family loved it too. My brother, his favorite band were the Moody Blues. My dad loved them too, so he bought the CD. Your Wildest Dreams was a big hit. Top 10 in 1986, and its theme of nostalgia and looking back at what might have been. Going to play again two songs from the album, the second one an album cut called Talkin' Talkin'. But right now, Your Wildest Dreams, Moody Blues, A Blast from the Past.

A Blast from the Past, the Moody Blues with Talkin' Talkin', an album track from the album The Other Side of Life. My friend Eric and I actually played that song for the first time by mistake. We were making one of our radio show tapes that I mentioned before. We played Your Wildest Dreams as a song, and then we meant to come back on and do some more stupid stuff on the tape, but I forgot to hit stop on the CD player, so Talkin' Talkin' became part of the show, since it was the song right after Your Wildest Dreams on the CD, and we laughed about it. And we soon came to love the song, eventually choreographing a dance to it based on characters we had invented. You kind of had to be there, and the word choreographing is doing a lot of work in my last sentence. My name is Jason Wild. This is A Blast from the Past, celebrating the summer of 1986, my magical summer, where all my worries were just hanging out with friends and going to work at my part-time job at a Dairy Queen, which I loved, nothing else. Free ice cream. Coming up, a song that Eric and I also shot a video to based on the Baseball Fever commercial promos of the 1980s. You wouldn't think that Slade's My Oh My would be the soundtrack for such a video, but I'll explain it as best I can coming up. But first, we're to the first compact disc I ever purchased. My father got his CD player in 1985, and in May of 1986, I went to a department store, I believe it was Lazarus, and bought my first CD player. There's a name for you. Cost something like $180. And I had it until just a few years ago when I unfortunately donated it during one of our moves. I mean, I didn't really need to have it, so it was just taking up space. But, you know, nostalgia. But if you're a fan of the show, you may be surprised to learn that the first compact disc I purchased was not a Neil Diamond album. But I assure you that I bought Hot August Night, Neil's fantastic live album, a few days later, and soon had all of Neil's catalog on compact disc. But on my way home from Lazarus, my new compact disc player, I stopped at a music store and bought Van Halen's first album featuring their new lead singer, Sammy Hagar, called 5150. I actually like the Sammy Hagar version of Van Halen better than the David Lee Roth version, and I look forward to your flamboyant pro-David Lee Roth emails. We listened to the album 5150 so much during the summer of 1986. It is a fantastic album front to back. And right now we'll hear one of the singles from 5150, Love Walks In, Van Halen, Van Hagar, A Blast from the Past.

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1: 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I see her every day, but she thinks I'm a kid. Immature, dumb jock.
0: Jason Wild with another blast from the past.

0: The follow-up to their song Run Run Away, a top 40 hit of its own from their album, fantastically named Keep Your Hands Off My Power Supply. Slade, My Oh My, a blast from the past. I'm going to try to describe this quickly because I mentioned it before. My father got a mini VHS camera. Eric and I filmed a video using the last minute of My Oh My, and the video is based on the Baseball Fever commercial promos of the 1980s. So it's hard to explain, but basically, and I'm playing a little bit of My Oh My now, from that point where the drums hit and you have the instrumental part of the song, kind of the swaying back and forth, we did it in the idea was that in slow motion, the ball gets hit just as the drums go, and then the person, in this case me, runs the bases in slow motion all the way around. So think kind of like the end of The Natural with Robert Redford, but not the lights exploding. And then as the song ends with the crescendo, I meet Eric at home plate, and it's basically Baseball Fever, catch it. We came up with that and did it, and we had a lot of fun doing it because we're idiots. I don't think that video exists anymore, and that's probably a good thing. Maybe if I'd been more into making videos than audio tapes, I would have had a television or film career after making dumb home videos like that one. But it does really fit the theme tonight. I've been sharing music I used to listen to, cruise around to, whatever, with my inner circle of high school friends back in the summer of 1986. And I do think everyone has had one of those perfect times, whatever or whenever it was that they go back to. At least I hope you do. And the summer of 1986 was that time for me. And I'd love to go back there just to relive a few days of it, just to experience it again. But I do get to go back there every time I remember those times and use the music to do that. And thank you so much for letting me share those memories with you, those happy times with my high school friends. Coming up next week, we're in for a treat as creator of the show, Joe Bainline, will take over the hosting duties and celebrate Pride Month with us. I'll be back the following week with a theme related to the United States' 250th anniversary somehow. Not sure how yet. Also, check out abftp.com, the online home for A Blast from the Past. Find out info about past shows. You can also contact your hosts. I mentioned Joe, of course myself, and the Todd. We all take turns hosting A Blast from the Past. Going to end this episode with a great song from an underrated band that my cronies and I used to listen to all the time in the summer of 1986, Night Ranger. Other than hearing A Blast from the Past, it seems the only Night Ranger song you hear on the radio is Sister Christian, and it's a great tune. But my friends and I were big fans of most of their stuff, and Night Ranger also had 5 top 20 hits. And we'll hear one of those top 20 hits as we end the show from their album 7 Wishes, the song Goodbye. It's appropriate as we say goodbye to my reminiscing about the summer of 1986, 40 years ago, but thankfully I can always revisit the fond memories through the songs we listened to then. Once again, my name is Jason Wild. Thank you so much for listening to this episode of A Blast from the Past.
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2: 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I'm Rockin' Dave, and we got another slammin' bangin' hour of music for you. Starting right now with Ezra Lee and the Havoc Band. 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

That was Johnny Lee Wills, brother of Bob and a fine Western swing band leader in his own right. We heard Rag Mop from 1949, written by Johnny and his steel guitarist Deacon Anderson. A year later, though, the song was recorded by the Mills Brothers as part of a two-sided hit single which spent 14 weeks at number one. Johnny Lee continued to record for about a dozen years before he quit to open a clothing store in Tulsa. Before that, we started with a bang, courtesy of Ezra Lee, the Australian piano player and the Havoc Band. From his 2016 CD for Rhythm Bomb Records, Boomerang Boogie, we had the title song. We'll move on now to one of our favorites, Louis Jordan. I normally say Louis Jordan and the Timpani Five, but we'll hear Groovin' in Paris, recorded long after Louis's hit-making days had ended. This was actually recorded for a French label in 1973. 2 years before Louis's death at the age of 66. From there, we'll get back to the roots of rock and roll with Johnny Burnett and the Rock and Roll Trio. So let's get to rippin' on the Roots Roundup.

Johnny Burnett and the Rock and Roll Trio there, featuring Johnny's brother Dorsey on bass and Paul Burleson on lead guitar. We heard an early single, Tear It Up, a hugely important record and a song which has since been covered by the Stray Cats, Rod Stewart, and the Cramps, among many others. Before that, we had the great Louis Jordan, Groovin' in Paris, recorded in 1973 when Louis was in his 60s and nearing the end of his life. We'll move along now to Scotty Anderson, the wicked guitar player from Cincinnati, who grew up listening to Chet Atkins and Jerry Reed. In a 2001 poll, he was chosen as one of the 10 best

Lucky Stars, the hot Western dance combo from Southern California. The band features Shane Guyton on rhythm guitar and vocals, Russ Blake on lead guitar, Jeremy Wakefield on steel, Wally Hersom on bass, and Pappy Stuckey on drums. They put out 3 LPs and 2 EPs, and from their first full-length release, 2000's Hollywood and Western, we heard Sugar Mama. Before the Lucky Stars, we had the great Scotty Anderson, the fingerstyle player from Cincinnati. From his 1985 release, Second Time Around, we heard Are You from Dixie. We'll get super obscure now with Tommy Jackson, the singer from Birmingham, Alabama, who made a couple singles in the late 60s. We'll hear the first, Flat Top Box, released in 1967 when Tommy was already 43 years old. Not much more I can tell you about that, and we'll follow him with Charlie Roman. So let's hold on tight on the Roots Roundup.

Charlie Roman, the rocker from the Bay Area, with Hold Me Baby, a number from the Viva Las Vegas preview disc about 15 years ago. Charlie doesn't seem to have recorded much beyond that. We preceded Charlie with another fella who didn't record much, Tommy Jackson from Birmingham, Alabama. He made a couple singles in the late 60s when he was in his 40s. We heard Flat Top Box from 1967, not to be confused with Tennessee Flat Top Box, a classic from Johnny Cash. We'll keep things shaking with Martha Davis, the pianist and singer born in Wichita, but who moved to Chicago when she was 18. She began playing in Chicago clubs and claimed to have been tutored by Fats Waller. She had a couple hits in the late 40s, including a duet with Louis Jordan, but we'll hear Bebop Bounce from 1947, credited to Martha Davis and her torrid trio. She continued to perform, mostly with her husband, Calvin Ponder, until her death in 1960 at the age of 42. From there, we'll sweep up with Dick Spain. So let's bop till we drop on the Roots Roundup.

Bebop bounces here to stay. It's got the only solid beat that makes you shake from head to feet. When all the cats turn on the heat, the corn is gone and that's all reap. Come on, kids, get loose.

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The other rhythms are per se. Bebop bounce is here to stay. It's got the only solid beat that makes you shake from head to feet.

That was Dick Spain, born in Arkansas, raised in L.A., and who performed in Oregon for about six decades. He was a champion fiddler who won a lot of trophies in various state and national contests. He made one record in the early 50s, and we heard Straw Broom Boogie, credited to Dick Spain and his Rogue Valley Boys. He continued to perform, with his last show taking place 18 days before he died in 2007 at the age of 81. Before that, we had Martha Davis and her Torrid Trio, Bebop Bounce, from 1947. We'll move on now to the TR5s, the British band that's got a new EP out. They made their debut on our airwaves a few weeks ago, and now we'll hear a Let's Jump the Broomstick. From there, we'll consider A Rose by Any Other Name with Corky Jones. So let's get things up and going on the Roots Roundup. Well.

can. 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Hot dog, she's my baby. 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

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She either don't hear or she either don't care, or maybe it's the way that I part my hair. 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

Alvis Edgar Owens Jr., better known to the world as Buck Owens, who wanted to record a rocker without damaging his burgeoning country career. The resulting single, Hot Dog, was released in 1956 with Buck appearing as Corky Jones. The song did all right regionally, and Buck re-recorded it under his own name in 1988, and it reached number 46 on the country chart. We heard the Corky Jones original, preceded by new music from the TR5s from the UK. Let's Jump the Broomstick from their recent EP. Let's hear now from Keith Colby, better known to the world, but only slightly, as Billy Barnett. Born in Arizona, he made a couple of late 50s singles, and we'll hear the second, Tired of Your Honky Tonk Love, credited to Billy Barnett with Ronnie Brooks' Sons of the West, and released in 1957. From there, we'll take a long walk with Joe Liggins and his orchestra. So here we go now, on the Roots Roundup.

0: Say, man.
1: Uh-huh.
0: What's the matter?
1: Oh, man, this chick got me going.
0: Has she really got you going?
1: She's really got me going.
0: Well, what did you do?
1: I haven't done a thing. Now, all I did was to...
0: Oh, man, you...

0: ever...
1: No, sir.
0: Well, are you sure you didn't arrive?
1: Positively.
0: Well, she booked you, she hooked you, she crooked you, and boy...
1: Yeah, I'm walking again.

0: I'm still walking.
1: That was Theodro Elliott, better known to the world as Joe Liggins, the singer, pianist, and bandleader who had some great hits in the 40s and early 50s. We heard Walkin', released in 1947 in the middle of his commercial peak. Before that, we had Billy Barnett with Ronnie Brooks' Sons of the West. That was Tired of Your Honky Tonk Love, a 1957 single. Let's keep things moving with Zeke Clements, the hillbilly yodeler from Empire, Alabama. He started his career at 17 and went on to play with several Western bands and appear in a lot of films. He provided the voice of Bashful in Disney's Snow White. We'll hear Zeke and his post-war band, the Western Swing Gang, on Brown's Ferry Boogie from 1948. We'll then get insistent with Ray Scott, so let's all step to it on the Roots Roundup.

That was Ray Scott, the rockabilly singer from right here in Indiana. He released a few late 50s singles, but before that, he made a demo for Sun Records, I'm Gonna Make You Love Me, which sat unissued for decades in the Sun Vault. Before that, we went back to 1948 for Brown's Ferry Boogie from Zeke Clements and his Western Swing Gang. We'll load it up one more time, beginning with Lars Vegas and the Love Gloves, the Delta Billy Quartet from Germany, who made some fine records in the early aughts, focusing on Delta juke joint blues. From their 2008 CD, Sugar in Your Bowl, we'll check out I Want You Back. From there, we'll harmonize with the Red Caps. So here we go once more on the Roots Roundup.

night. Is the scene that is a wonderful sight. That's the time when Tannerhatton is gay. Everyone escapes the cares of the day. When they start to dance their troubles away. Boogie, boogie. From the swaggy to the cool water flats. Parlor floor, the jam is record and cats. Boogie music is the feature, no doubt. Piano plonkers busy beating it out. There is something fascinating about boogie, boogie. There's no time for frowning. Darkness turns to light. There's good nature clowning. Makes the world all right. That's wisdom. Boogie woogie on a Saturday night. That's when every heart is high as a kite. Everybody there treats you like a pal.

The Redcaps there, also known as Steve Gibson's Redcaps, the harmony combo from L.A., which scored some mighty hits in the years after WW2. We heard Boogie Woogie on a Saturday Night from 1945. Before that, we jumped ahead to 2008 with Lars Vegas and the Love Gloves, the German Delta Billy Band. From their 2008 CD, Sugar in Your Bowl, that was I Want You Back. It's time to close it down for the week, so let's have our last twofer of this 111th Roots Roundup. First up is The Oil Fields Burning from Mark Allen and the Driver Brothers, and then we'll finish her off with Spodey O.D. and Don't Go, Pretty Baby. But it's time for this pretty baby to go for this week. I'm Rockin' Dave, and thanks for listening to this edition of the Roots Roundup. I hope you'll join me again, and until then, keep your roots.

0: 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This program was written, produced, and hosted by Dave Bagdad and was recorded at EMAS Studios in Broadridge. Rockin' Dave's Roots Roundup is a Fortnight production. 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
1: From the concert halls to the juke joints, from churches to festivals in the fields, welcome to another episode of Bill Street Caravan, celebrating the sounds of Memphis and the Mississippi Delta for more than 20 years.
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1: Hi, I'm your co-host, Pat Mitchell-Worley.
2: And I'm Kevin Cubbins.
1: This week on the program, we have Members Only, a tribute to the music of Bobby Blue Bland.
2: Beale Street Caravan contributor Jim Spake is back with us as well to continue his series on the legendary sidemen that played rock's original lead instrument.
1: The series is called Crazy About a Saxophone, and that's all coming up right now on Beale Street Caravan.
2: Hey, Pat.
1: Hey, Kevin.
2: We've got our good friend and omnipresent Memphis musician Rod Bland back on the show with us as he leads Members Only, a tribute to his late father, the Lion of the Blues, Bobby Blue Bland.
1: We had Members Only on the show last season, and I really hope that this becomes an annual thing. It's a beautiful night of music and remembrance. Rod has produced the event 2 years in a row now. It's been on the Friday night after the Blues Music Awards.
2: So basically, like, everyone in the blues world is in Memphis for that particular weekend every year.
1: Right, so all the stars and all the talent are right there. And all the musicians that played for years and years in Bobby Blue Bland's band actually still live and work right here in Memphis, many of them on a nightly basis on Beale Street.
2: And so for 2 years now, Rod has put this thing together, which it's like no small feat to organize this thing. And he's gotten the word out, and everyone shows up for it.
1: Yes, at B.B. King's Blues Club right there in Memphis. How fitting.
2: I know. It's like an only in Memphis thing. The timing, the legacy, the venue, all the people involved, the connectedness of it all is crazy.
1: It's pretty magic, I must say.
2: So we mentioned the band. Rod is on drums, of course. Rod grew up on the road with his father, surrounded by blues royalty. I mean, B.B. King was his godfather.
1: And we mentioned earlier that Rod is an omnipresent musician. What we mean by that is Rod is in so many projects that we can't keep up. He's a musician's musician, and like his father, he has called Beale Street home for many years.
2: So this music is beyond special to him. It's in his blood. It's his father's legacy. It's his family's legacy.
1: Not to mention that his mother, Willie Mae Bland, is right there on the front row watching.
2: That's pressure. On bass, in the performance our listeners are just about to hear, we have Jackie Clark. We have Harold Smith on guitar and Chris Stevenson on keys.
1: And Mark Franklin, Art Edmiston, Kirk Smothers, and Paul McKinney round out the horn section.
2: Sitting in and lending their vocal talents to this production, we have Sugar Ray Rayford, Mike Ledbetter, Ashton Riker, Andy Duncanson, John Namath, and Tom Wirth. We also have Monster Mike Welch on guitar. So let's get to the music, Pat.
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0: That was for you.
1: That was Members Only, a tribute to the music of Bobby Blue Bland, live on Beale Street Caravan, and we've barely scratched the surface.
2: We'll be back with more from Members Only in just a moment. But right now, we're going to turn it over to Beale Street Caravan contributor, Jim Spake.
1: Jim Spake, he's also a true musician's musician. You've heard him on a ton of records, and you may have caught him recently on stage with Lucero. He knows music inside and out, and today he leads us on a guided tour of the heavyweight sidemen of yesterday.
2: Specifically, the sidemen from the early years of rock and roll that played rock's original lead instrument, the saxophone.
1: The series is called Crazy About a Saxophone. Here's Jim.

Hey, folks. Today we've got two important saxophone legends whose paths crossed more than a few times. Sam the Man Taylor and Haywood Henry. Haywood Henry was born in 1913 in Birmingham, Alabama.

Bama, and he was a baritone sax man who got his start while at Bama State with Erskine Hawkins, whom he'd play with well into the 50s. He spent time in Tiny Grimes' band and often sat in for the great Harry Carney with the Duke Ellington Orchestra. This is a single Haywood did for Mercury Records in the 50s, Buck DeHoodle.

That's Haywood Henry on baritone sax. Through his association with producer and guitarist Mickey Baker, Haywood Henry rounded out the horn section on hundreds of R&B hits of the 50s by artists like the Traneers, Ruth Brown, Amos Milburn. It's pretty rare to give a baritone sax a honking ride on a record, but Haywood was always up to the task. Like right here on Big Joe Turner's 1954 hit, Shake, Rattle, and Roll.

0: Big Joe Turner with Haywood Henry, featured on baritone sax. Haywood's career continued well into the 1980s, including some of Earl Hines' last tours.
1: When he dances in a trot, he dances in a walk, and he keeps on shaking his old-time honk. Say, hey-ho!

Let's turn now to Sam the Man Taylor, born just up the road from here in Lexington, Tennessee in 1916. You just heard him blowing on Bull Moose Jackson's Cherokee Boogie. And he was in the section with Haywood Henry on Shake, Rattle, and Roll. Like Haywood Henry, Sam the Man attended Alabama State and was soon connected with the road bands of Cootie Williams, Louis Jordan, and Buddy Johnson. After stints with Lucky Millinder and Cab Calloway, Taylor became one of the most in-demand tenor men in the New York R&B recording explosion of the 50s. He wound up on hundreds of records by the Drifters, Laverne Baker, the Clovers, Big Joe Turner, Ray Charles, Chuck Willis. Here he is in 1953 with the Drifters featured on Money.

0: That's Sam the Man Taylor on tenor sax with the Drifters. Thanks for hanging out with Sam the Man and Haywood Henry and me this week. This is Jim Spake for Beale Street Caravan, Crazy About a Saxophone.
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2: 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The soundtrack of America was made in Tennessee. We're back, and for those of you just tuning in, we have members only with us. It's an annual tribute to the music of blues icon Bobby Blue Bland. It's led by his son, Memphis musician Rod Bland.
1: And featuring a who's who of blues talent sharing vocal duties.
2: And longtime members of Bobby Blue Bland's band holding it all together.
1: I had the pleasure to sit down and catch up with Rod Bland after the show. Let's hear about the night in his own words. We're going to take a break from the music and sit down with Rod Bland. Rod Bland, welcome to the Beale Street Caravan Studio.
3: Pat, thank you for having me.
1: Well, it's good to have you again this year. So this is the second year that Beale Street Caravan has been able to feature the Bobby Blue Bland tribute show. Tell us a little bit about this year.
3: It was such a cool experience last year. I was kind of like, we should do it again. And I think this year was the most nerve-wracking, taxing experience for me.
1: The band that's on stage with you for the show. Tell us who these guys are.
3: First, Kirk Smothers, who played mostly baritone sax that night. Great sax player. I can't recall which gigs he did with my dad, but I know he's done some things with my dad. Hence the name Members Only Band. Mm-hmm. The criteria is some way, shape, form, or fashion, you've had to play with the old man. Next, Art Edmiston on tenor sax, who has played with my dad off and on, I think 97, almost up until he passed away. Paul McKinney, trumpet, who worked with my dad as well, 97, off and on through the 2000s. Finally, Mark Franklin, who I call my Joe Harden. He's my lead trumpet and also conductor. I call him Joe Harden because Joe Harden was my dad's music director, first trumpet, conductor. So Mark and I, along with Joe, worked with my dad for a number of years off and on. So next would be Harold Smith on lead guitar. Harold played with my dad a couple times, and next, the illustrious Jackie Clark on bass, who also did that same gig with my dad, Harold, and myself. Next is Chris Stevenson, tremendous B3 player, keyboard, and vocalist as well. Chris and I have been friends off and on since early 2000.
1: And lastly, we've got you on drums.
3: Yes, me.
1: So when did you pick up your first sticks and start playing the drums?
3: I started destroying pots and pans and furniture around about 2.5, 3 years old. So by the time I was about 4.5, 5, I was gifted a blue Slingerland drum set. Sparkle, blue sparkle. My dad loved blue, obviously. So it wasn't until I was like in my about 9 or 10 before they just officially let me start with the band and end with the band.
1: Yeah.
3: Usually it was like when he's ready to walk off, he'd stick his arm out and all right, I got to put him down. I'm going to walk off the stage with the old man.
1: That's so awesome, though. Doing this show annually is an opportunity to remind people that this music is alive and well.
3: I was very selfish and greedy and wanted to play a lot of the songs that I never got to play and redo some of the songs that, you know, I felt I needed to redo. And fortunately for me, I wasn't alone. You know, Mark Franklin always wanted to play certain songs, and, you know, then there were songs that the old man did, like, in the original infancy of the 60s and 70s, mm-hmm. and then never touched again.
4: Yeah.
3: I remember we did a tour with Van Morrison in the UK in 2000, and there was, like, 10 seconds of silence on stage, you know, going from song to song. He wiped his face and took a sip of cranberry juice, and then you hear this guy yell out, "Bobby, sing Yum Yum 3," and that's always stuck with me. Like, so, you know, we do this again next year, I'm going to have to find someone that wants to sing Yum Yum Tree, because I've never played that.
4: Well, thanks for coming in and chatting with us. We're going to go back and listen to more live music at B.B. King's Blues Club, Bobby Blue Bland Tribute.
3: Thank you.
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Come on, y'all, put your hands together there. Come on. We just have a little fun there. Come on. Come on, Brian. Help me out here. Don't cry no more. Y'all need to help me out now.

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1: A blues icon, if there ever was one. Remarkably, his influence was felt far, far outside of the genre.
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2: Obviously, we can't do that quite as easily this time. Bobby Bland left behind a lifetime of artistic output. It's an unbelievable legacy, sort of career that resulted in being enshrined in the Rock and Roll Hall of Fame, the Blues Hall of Fame, and receiving a Grammy Lifetime Achievement Award.
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4: You're with Matt Masters, and this is the Rock and Rhythm Review. For the next 28 minutes, stay tuned to Indiana's only educational, self-indulgent radio program showcasing the music from 1945 to 1965. I'm not an accredited musicologist, nor hold an advanced degree in music history, but possess a degree in nuclear physics and an enthusiasm for the music popular when my parents would join along with Bert the Turtle and sing Duck and Cover.

0: Its mystery began to unravel with John Dalton's tiny 1805 theory, and turned curious when Henry Becquerel's 1896 observations of a unique ore prompted colleague Madame Curie to christen its odd properties. J.G. Thompson delved further into Dalton's theory and posited a simple model to which a Swiss patent clerk made a mind-bending leap in logic with a mass-energy equivalence formula that pointed to an inconceivable power within the model. As Ernest Rutherford, Niels Bohr, and James Chadwick finalized Thompson's model, Leo Szilard fell under the spell of author H.G. Wells and began to see the possibility of harnessing its power. Enrico Fermi would bring that power to life, while J. Robert Oppenheimer brought it to death. On the Rock and Rhythm Review, slip on your lead underwear, put on your welding goggles, grab your Geiger counters, and head for the fallout shelters as we get atomic. With Warren Smith, the Golden Gate Quartet, Bill Haley and his Comets, Chris Cerf, Slim Gaylord, Sheldon Allman, H-Bomb Ferguson, and Arthur Big Boy Crudup.
1: The equation E is equal mc square, in which energy is part equal to mass multiplied with the square of the velocity of light, showed that very small amount of mass may be converted into a very large amount of energy.
0: August 6, 1945, a simple yet never-before-tested uranium atomic bomb exploded over Hiroshima. 3 days later, a complex plutonium bomb detonated over Nagasaki, identical to the first nuclear device, Trinity, exploded in the desert of New Mexico. In December, as the two former urban centers in Japan still glowed, the vocalese virtuoso with the freakishly large hands, Boo Lee, a.k.a. Slim Gaylord, cut this atomic alcoholic allegory for the aptly titled Atomic label, Atomic Cocktail.
2: It's the drink that you don't pour. 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Atomic Cocktail. 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

0: push a button, turn a dial. Your work is done for miles and miles. 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Atomic cocktail.
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2: Remarkably, it was the A side to Rock Around the Clock. Perhaps the A was for atomic, but not originally so. Dickie Thompson's Risque Pimp Fantasy tune was reworked in 1954 by Decca producer Milt Gabler into an atomic sex idol for Bill Haley. Adding to the peculiar qualities of the song, it may also be the first song about anyone surviving a nuclear war while enjoying its aftermath. 13 Women.
3: I am not an atomic playboy, as one of my critics labeled me,

Martin Klaproth discovered uranium in 1789. A century later, Henri Becquerel found it was radioactive. And 50 years later, Arthur Dempster discovered its isotope, 235, which fueled the Hiroshima bomb. But since it required thousands of kilograms of naturally occurring uranium to derive tens of kilograms of the isotope needed for a bomb, this led to the fad of uranium prospecting, duly noted by Warren Smith's 1958 Uranium Rock.

0: Well, as I was saying, I wouldn't worry nearly as much about the atom bomb if it were to kill you right out. What scares me is that awful gas that deforms you.
1: Yeah. That would be bad.
0: Yeah.
2: Radioactivity was inadvertently discovered by Henri Becquerel in 1896 and later given its moniker by Madame Curie. Although Nikola Tesla first observed the harmful effects of radiation after burning himself with newly discovered X-rays, it would be until 1927 before Hermann Muller made the connection to genetic and physiological damage. What did this have to do with George of the Jungle lyricist Sheldon Allman? Well, this hot little number from 1960, Radioactive Mama.
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0: When a nuclear bomb or missile explodes near the ground, great quantities of earth and debris are sucked up into the fireball and carried by the prevailing winds before falling back to Earth. This material is radioactive fallout. The particles look like grains of salt or sand. Fallout gives off invisible gamma rays like X-rays, and heavy exposure to it can cause serious radiation sickness, even death. If a person receives a small or medium dose of radiation, his body will repair itself and he will get well. Usually, the effects of radiation from fallout are more severe in very young and very old persons and those not in good health. Radiation sickness is not contagious. The most dangerous period is the first 24 hours after fallout arrives, but you might have to use fallout shelter up to 2 weeks.
1: In 1954, detonation of the codename Castle Bravo device created the U.S.'s largest radiological contamination event, in which unforeseen wind patterns and design miscalculations contributed to human poisonings and death. This likely prompted a chain reaction of residential fallout shelter purchases, peaking in 1961, when satirist Chris Cerf cut his ode to fallout with, "My fallout Philly with the atomic kiss."

0: In 1952, the U.S. detonated the first thermonuclear device, codenamed Ivy Mike. At nearly 1,000 times more powerful than prior fission, atom-splitting, bombs, the Edward Teller and Stanislaw Ulam design created fusion of hydrogen isotopes, hence the name H-bomb, by using a primary fission bomb. Well, it is complex. President Truman first announced the H-bomb program 2 years prior, but explosive baritone Robert Ferguson took only 1 year to begin calling himself H-bomb Ferguson, with his eponymic, Rock H-bomb Rock.
1: Rock H-bomb, one more time!

0: Listen and learn through civil defense. This is Johnny Cash. I'd like all of you to remember that America can withstand enemy attack if we support the emergency plans of our community and learn to help ourselves. 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
1: With the atomic age upon us and a Cold War afoot after World War II, Arthur Big Boy Crudup captured the sentiments many Americans were beginning to feel with talk of H-bombs, fallout, radiation sickness, and Armageddon. With 1951's I'm Gonna Dig Myself a Hole.

0: This is Matt Masters, and thanks for tuning into this installment of the Rock and Rhythm Review. My special thanks to Jim Walsh and William Lawrence. 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
1: Now I am become death, the destroyer of worlds. I suppose we all thought that one way or another.
0: One of the earliest songs touting the misuse of atomic power came from an unlikely source, gospel vocal group the Golden Gate Quartet. Post-World War II, the quartet graced the secular by appearing in Hollywood films and cutting political morality tunes like 1947's Adam and Evil.

You're with Matt Masters, and this is the Rock and Rhythm Review. For the next 28 minutes, stay tuned to Indiana's only educational, self-indulgent radio program showcasing the music from 1945 to 1965. I'm not an accredited musicologist, nor hold an advanced degree in music history, but possess paternal instincts and an enthusiasm for the music popular back when my parents made room for Danny Thomas on Tuesday nights.

Just like its feminine counterpart, mama, it's a familiar idiom for a man. Although its etymology has no paternity, children use it to signify their fathers, while some women use it to signify their husbands or boyfriends. The term can be used to describe a man of great power, whereas a popular beatnik variation held the duality of describing an older man you don't respect, or, paradoxically, as a hip term of endearment similar to today's dude. And in rock and rhythm, it was indisputably the go-to choice to address a man in song. On the Rock and Rhythm Review, fire up your grills, put on your blue socks and sandals, and start your mowers as we celebrate Daddy with The Who, Dorothy Ellis, The Rays, Good Rockin' Sam, Gatemouth Brown, Richard Berry, Jeff Daniels, and Bo Diddley. Although he is best remembered for scribing hits for Elvis, Little Willie John, Jerry Lee Lewis, and others, Otis Blackwell did lend his voice to a few singles early in his career. Otis's first single, for friend Joe Davis's JD label, got some airplay in 1953 as the A-side sustained as a popular cover song, the best of which in 1965 was from The Who during their mod R&B period. Daddy Rollin' Stone.

0: Hey, you still awake, Lois, honey?
1: Dad?
0: That's right. I'm your daddy. Shh, shh, shh. Don't talk, Lois. Don't talk. Just let me do all the work.
2: Dorothy Ellis thrives in the annals of obscurity despite cutting a handful of sides for King Records subsidiary Federal in 1952. However, one of those singles lives on today as a prime example of double entendre at its darkest depths, or an ode to oil exploration, if that's what you believe. Beyond that, all we know is that Ellis hailed from L.A., and the solo comes from the lips of tenor sax virtuoso Ben Webster. Drill, Daddy, Drill.

0: After hooking up with Philly producers Bob Crew and Frank Slay, the Rays were quickly signed to Chess and just as quickly left. The Rays then began cutting singles for Crew and Slay's own XYZ label, where they made one-hit wonder doo-wop magic with 1957's Silhouettes. But truth be told, the superior B-side should have made Daddy just as proud. Daddy Cool.
1: I saw a crazy chick running down the street. I said, ooh, pretty baby, why the great big B? She said, oh, wow, what a square, don't you dig the scene? Daddy Cool's a playing his piano machine. Daddy who?
2: Daddy Cool.
1: Daddy who?

0: just a minute.
1: Cool it, Daddy-O, or I'll disintegrate you with my ray gun.
2: Shouter Good Rockin' Sam Beasley was a song and dance man for a local Nashville theater, and he fronted the Kid King Combo. Sam recorded several singles for the local Excello label, one of which was written by prolific yet overlooked songwriter Ted Jarrett, who proved that unusually titled Nashville tunes were not the sole domain of white country songwriters. 1955's Don't Let Daddy Slow Walk You Down.
3: Now just because I don't talk much,

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1: Oh, not me, Big Daddy. I've tried girls, and it's like nowhere. They spend my money, they won't kiss me goodnight, and they giggle about me in the powder room. You try girls if you wanna. Me, I'm sticking to jazz.
2: According to Webster's, the expression Big Daddy is defined as one, preeminent, especially by reason of power. Thus, Big Daddy would be an apt tag for notorious label owner and reputed mobster Don Roby. Roby started his label Peacock using the talents of Clarence Gatemouth Brown as its foundation, and Brown obliged, churning out hit after hit and some surefire hits that just sat in the vault. 1954's That's Your Daddy Addy-O.

Richard Berry seems to have made a career as an uncredited voice on hits for the Robins and Etta James, or as part of vocal groups like the Flares and the Crowns, not to mention being virtually unknown as the author of Louie Louie. But the versatile singer did get to cut several singles on his own along the way. At Modern Records, Berry and a female vocal group he provided some fatherly guidance, the Dreamers, recorded this 1955 gem, Daddy Daddy.

0: All right, we're going down to see the principal.
1: We are? You're going to make me daddy-o?
0: Come on, let's go.
1: How'd you like to go to hell?
2: New Orleans rockabilly was a rarity, but Luke McDaniel gave it a heck of a shot. Fancying pseudonyms like Jeff Daniels, Luke recorded for trumpet, King, and even Son to little avail. Using the name Earl Lee, he penned an early Buddy Holly hit, Midnight Shift, but it was back to Jeff Daniels and one single for the teeny Louisiana label, Melody, that gave Luke rockabilly cred when he cut 1956's Daddy O' Rock, surprisingly backed by black jazz musicians. Wait.

0: patio's got all the chicks flipping, gasping to sigh. Oh, daddy. That is, all the chicks except Sandra Giles, a cool-eyed chick with a quicksilver chassis. She's looking for kicks.
1: Want some?
0: He's looking for a killer. And they both find what they're looking for. But this swinging cat refuses to sing, except with a band.
2: This is Matt Masters, and thanks for tuning into this installment of the Rock and Rhythm Review. My special thanks to Jim Walsh and my daddy, Steve Masters. Be sure to send your complaints, critiques, and compliments to WMAT@mail.com. First came 1955's Diddly Daddy. Then, never missing the opportunity to revisit a theme that involved his namesake, Bo Diddley cut a 1957 variant, which he swiftly shelved. Bo took yet another go at the song in 1959, where it landed on his LP, Have Guitar Will Travel. Run Diddly Daddy.

0: 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Like Marta.
1: And now we'll hear from our class valedictorian, who with her hard work never ceases to amaze us. Please welcome Marta Moreno.
0: And Alex.
2: Hey, Alex, how did the interview go?
3: I did it! I got the job! I can't believe it!
2: I knew it. Let's meet up later to celebrate.
0: And Diego.
4: Mom, I got first place at the science fair with my volcano project.
5: That's amazing, sweetie. 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
12: The sounding of the ram's horn is a signal to Jews all over the world that Rosh Hashanah, the Jewish New Year, has begun. On Friday, September 15th at sundown, the Jewish community begins the celebration of Rosh Hashanah. 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
1: You're with Matt Masters, and this is the Rock and Rhythm Review. For the next 28 minutes, stay tuned to Indiana's only educational, self-indulgent radio program showcasing the music from 1945 to 1965. I'm not an accredited musicologist, nor hold an advanced degree in music history, but possess an honorary D.O. in otology and an enthusiasm for the music popular before my parents had to decide between Ben Casey and James Kildare to cure their TV viewing pangs. From the Latin, I teach. For nearly a millennium, it is a title bestowed on those that achieve the highest extremum of their studied field, whether they are of the medical, academic, honorary, or fictional variety, or just plain good what they do. They have names like Salk, Einstein, Franklin, Manhattan, Irving, and Mayo, Moog, Colbert, Frankenstein, and Severinsen. In rock and rhythm, these titular overachievers were an oft-examined musical subject, and sometimes the artists themselves held the title, if for nothing more than the dues they paid to earn it. The doctor is in the house on the Rock and Rhythm Review, and I've written a sonic prescription that'll cure what ails you. Doc Starks and the Knight Riders, the $5, B.B. King, the Crows, Dr. Ross, Hank Ballard and the Midnighters, Stomp Gordon, and Buster Brown.
2: What's up, Doc?
1: A doctor of forensic musicology is needed to figure out this tune's lineage from Hank Ballard and the Midnighters. Recorded in 1962, Dr. Lover may be the same Doc found on the album The 1963 Sound of Hank Ballard, but the out-of-print LP has never been reissued. There is also a 1965 single titled Dr. Love, again out-of-print and never reissued. So how do those two compare with a Dr. Lover from the King Records R&B box set with its low notation, rare version? I can't say.
3: I can heal the sick. I can raise the dead. I can make an insane woman

woman was being put in her grave. The doctor said she died of old age. The man said ashes to ashes and dust to dust.

0: Dr. Howard. Dr. Fine. Dr. Howard.
1: Isaiah Ross, a.k.a. Dr. Ross, earned his degree in harp, although carrying a medical bag with a harmonica in it doesn't typically earn a doctorate in music. Certainly Doc's years on the road earned him that honor. Originally cut in 1951 at Sun Studios for the Chess label, Ross returned in 1954 to re-record this unreleased version, draped in the trademark Sun Slapback Echo, Dr. Ross's Boogie.

Psychologists call it having an overly compliant personality, and Detroit's The $5 would comply with that diagnosis. Signed to the Fortune label, the compliant vocal group were shanghaied by singer Andre Williams, whom, along with Fortune's owners, conspired to consign the group to pseudonymic backup vocals as the Don Juans, and rarely releasing 45s under their monetary moniker. Although the $5 would later sum up their time at Fortune as unfortunate, at least it's fortunate we have 1955's Dr. Baby.

0: I'm a doctor, not a bricklayer.
1: You're a healer. There's a patient. That's an order.
2: Perhaps if blues singer Peter, a.k.a. Dr. Clayton, were a real doctor, he could have saved himself from an early demise due to a regiment of alcohol and inadequate Chicago winter protection. The doctor left behind a scant 30 or so recordings, including the 1946 tune, I Need My Baby, which was revised in 1960 by acolyte B.B. King as Walkin' Dr. Bill.

0: I have one question, Dr. Frankenstein.
1: That's Frankenstein.
2: In 1953, Indiana's Dr. Alfred Kinsey published his controversial report, Sexual Behavior in the Human Female. For many, including 88 Ace and blues shouter Archie Stomp Gordon, it would prove quite the musical muse that year. Stomp was a podiatrist's dream, earning his nickname from his show-stopping gimmick of spanking the planks with his toes, and although Stomp had the chops, hard living took him at the age of 31, a mere 17 months after the good old doc. What's her whimsy, Dr. Kinsey?

0: We don't need you, not as a doctor.
1: Oh, no?
2: You'd like to see just how fast I can put you in a hospital?
3: Buster Brown had a brief 3-year chart-making stint for the Fire label before a shot with Chess and eventual obscurity. A remarkable thing for a nearly 50-year-old harpist whose ebullience outweighed his skill. And judging by this 1959 tune, it appears Brown earned a doctorate in sexology somewhere in those 50 years. Dr. Brown.

0: Doctor?
1: Doctor?
0: Doctor?
2: Doctor?
0: Doctor?
2: Doctor?
0: Doctor?
3: Doctor?
0: Doctor?
3: Doctor?
0: Doctor?
1: Doctor?
0: Doctor?
1: Doctor?
0: Doctor?
2: Doctor?
0: Doctor?
2: Doctor?
0: Doctor?
3: Doctor?
0: Doctor?
3: Doctor?
0: And doctor. Well, we miss anyone?
4: Vocal group The Crows scored their biggest hit in 1953 with G. That same year, someone should have called a shrink when The Crows thought the arcane 1950 tune Chief Turn the Hose on Me by the Captains should be reworked into the aptly titled Call a Doctor. However, the real madness afflicted Rama label owner George Goldner when he confusingly slapped the Jewels as the label artist on West Coast only 45s.

0: This is Matt Masters. Thanks for tuning into this installment of the Rock and Rhythm Review. My special thanks to Jim Walsh and Dr. Ronald Andrews. Send your complaints, critiques, and compliments to WMAT@mail.com.
1: Oh, this is Dr. Hugo Z. Heckenbusch, your new chief of staff.
2: Where did you get your training as a physician?
3: Oh, well, to begin with, I took 4 years at Vassar.
1: Vassar? But that's a girls' college.
3: I found that out the third year. I'd have been there yet, but I went out for the swimming team.
0: Galloping out of Philadelphia, Doc Starks and the Knight Riders

0: were a loose outfit of session aces and solo artists. Starks, a session bassist, guitarist Harry Crafton cut singles for Gotham. Van, piano man Walls, was an 88 ace for much of Atlantic Records' early 50s sessions, and vocalist Melvin Smith, a solo act on RCA. In 1954, Doc penned a tune in which Smith sounds like he needs an otolaryngologist, Dr. Velvet.
1: He's got room.

0: You're with Matt Masters, and this is the Rock and Rhythm Review. For T-minus 28 minutes, stay tuned to Indiana's only educational, self-indulgent radio program showcasing the music from 1945 to 1965. I'm not an accredited musicologist nor hold an advanced degree in music history, but possess a zeal for astronomy and an enthusiasm for the music popular when my parents spent Saturday mornings watching Space Patrol. In a 1593 letter to his telescope-fixated friend Galileo, Johannes Kepler wrote, "Provides ships or sails adapted to the heavenly breezes, and there will be some who will not fear even that void." From there, a few laws by Isaac Newton, a couple books by Jules Verne and H.G. Wells, an equation by Sulkowski, some reaction motors by Robert Goddard, a breach of the Kármán line by Wernher von Braun's V2, Homyakov's Chrome Basketball, Deacon Raffoff's Vostok, and voila! Man had left the planet. On the Rock and Rhythm Review, strap yourselves in as we lift off on a cosmosonic journey to outer space. Once in orbit, we'll float around the capsule with the rockinest group of astronauts in the solar system. Todd Rhodes, Roosevelt Sykes, Little Ernest Tucker, Billy Lee Riley, the Tyrones, Johnny Acey, Yoshannon, the Five Deutones, and Chuck Berry.
1: Captain Video, Master of Space, Hero of Science, Captain of the Video Rangers.
0: Detroit was no closer to outer space by 1952 than Cape Canaveral, but for bandleader Todd Rhodes and Chanteuse Connie Allen, it would serve as the launch pad for possibly the first double entendre of sex and space and song. Although Rhodes and Allen would reach their perigee by the late 1950s, Rocket 69 continues its unending voyage.

0: 69.
1: Kellogg's Corn Flakes brings you Tom Corbett, Space Cadet.
2: Sputnik translates aptly into satellite and was the name the Soviets gave to a series of spacecraft, the first of which became man's first object in orbit. However, it was the second Sputnik that had 88 ace Roosevelt Sykes go Nova by the end of 1957. Sykes' tune quickly admonishes Khrushchev and then takes aim at Sputnik 2's payload, the canine Laika, Russian for Barker, the first non-microbial life to leave Earth. Sputnik, baby.
3: If I heard a lot of talk about satellite missiles and Eisenhower's fall, but now you better listen.

0: Your name, please.
1: Buck Rogers. Lieutenant Rogers, officially.
2: Pilot Kenneth Arnold's sensational 1947 UFO account while flying near Mount Rainier proliferated the idiom flying saucers into pop culture, just as the incident down in Roswell, New Mexico was unfolding. Thus, with aliens potentially amongst us, one has to wonder what the boys at Sun Records thought of Jerry Lee Lewis as he first invaded Memphis in 1956 to spank the planks on hapless Billy Lee Riley's best-known tune, Flying Saucers Rock and Roll.

0: faith.
1: In 1958, the U.S. finally answered the USSR's Sputnik with the launch of Explorer 1, as the space race was afoot. 28 satellite launches were attempted that year between the two nations, of which but 9 were successful. With all the spacecraft abound, it's of little wonder that Fortune Records' little Ernest Tucker developed satellite envy that year. Gonna get me a satellite.

0: And now the Sky Flash carrying Flash Gordon, Dale and Dr. Zarkov enters the outer rim of Magna Mater on a routine outer space patrol.
1: Birds were definitely the fervor of Chicago's soul group, the Five Deutones, as 1963's Shake a Tail Feather would be their biggest hit. The next year, the quintet cut a deceivingly avian novelty that even NASA could have predicted would fall into a black hole, as they knew that most birds will die in space as they require gravity to swallow, especially frightened ones. The Chicken Astronaut.

The Tyrones, named for leader Tyrone Donitus, were Bill Haley acolytes, hailing from the same Philadelphia galaxy, docked to the same label, and recipients of Haley's ejecta, and on occasion, comets. Emulating a dated Haley sound was not a career-sustaining equation in 1958, yet the Tyrones did open the rocksploitation film Let's Rock with their song Blastoff, which later opened the soundtrack to the finest film to capture the 1950s Cold War and space race, The Iron Giant.

In January 2011, pioneering black record label owner Bobby Robinson passed away at the age of 93. Robinson started no less than half a dozen labels in the 50s, several of which were rather suborbital. One label, Fling, featured label art depicting a launching rocket with the words "blast off" in the exhaust, making it all the more ironic that the last single issued by Fling was 1962's I Go Into Orbit by blues pianist Johnny Acey.

0: Rocky Jones, Space Ranger.
1: Could there be anyone as eccentric and as cosmologically obsessed as Sun Ra? Yep, and he went only by the name Yoshannon, but referred to himself as either the man from outer space, the sun, or even Mars. The obscure Chicago shouter fell right into Saturn-born Ra and his orchestra's gravitational pull in 1957 when they cut an unreleased, nonsensical tune that ran rings around Screamin' Jay Hawkins. Rocket Ship Rock.

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0: This is Matt Masters, and thanks for tuning in to this installment of the Rock and Rhythm Review. My special thanks to Jim Walsh and Yuri Gagarin. 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
1: ABC presents High Adventure in the Vast Reaches of Space. Missions of daring in the name of interplanetary justice. Travel into the future with Kit Corey, Commander-in-Chief of the Space Patrol.
0: One of Saturday Night Live's more memorable skits featured Steve Martin as a psychic whom predicts aliens will intercept the Voyager satellites and respond, "Send more Chuck Berry." The twin spacecraft launched in 1977 are the furthest man-made objects from Earth and carry golden discs that include 90 minutes of world music, of which Berry's Johnny B. Goode took 2.5 minutes. However, this 1960 cut may have been more fitting, Our Little Rendezvous.

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10: Now, a jazz moment. One of the biggest hassles for a touring jazz musician is schlepping your instrument around wherever you perform. Unless you're NEA jazz master Toots Tillmans. He can just slip his into a shirt pocket.
11: I sleep with it. No, well, next to me, you know.
10: Tillmans is the world's greatest jazz harmonica player.
11: Of course, even at home when my wife gets up early and I can still lay in bed, or I'm sick in bed, I can still play. Or if you're in Kansas City in the Holiday Inn and you can't sleep at 4 in the morning, I can put the blanket over my head and play. You know, it's fantastic.
10: This jazz moment with harmonica virtuoso Toots Tillmans was created by the National Endowment for the Arts.
12: Welcome back to After the Whistle here on UND Radio. Thank you to Pat Boylan for joining us here and talking to us about the Pacers. That was really cool to get some insight from him, Cam. I mean, a lot of information coming from him.
13: Yeah, it was. It was good to be able to, you know, hear what he thought about this team so far this season and where they can have a chance to go, especially when adding Karis and how the team will look when Karis even comes back as well.
12: And I thought it was pretty cool that he also gave a little bit of insight on what's going on as far as the renovations for Bankers Life right now as it's going through its changes as they prepare for the All-Star game coming in the next couple of years. But you don't want to go anywhere. Coming up next, we'll have Kevin Bowen. We'll talk to him about the Pacers. We'll also sneak some questions in there about the Colts. Don't go anywhere. You're not going to miss it. You're listening to After the Whistle on UND Radio.
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15: This is Sunday Baroque. I'm Suzanne Bona. Johann Sebastian Bach was not only a prolific composer, he was also a prolific father of 20 children. On this Father's Day, you can listen to music by Johann Sebastian Bach, played by a musical father and son team, Japanese keyboard virtuoso Masaaki Suzuki and his son, Masato.

In 1676, at age 20, French musician Marat got his job playing at the royal court of Versailles. That year, he also married Catherine d'Amincourt and eventually had 19 children with her. With nearly 600 musical compositions, the prolific dad was also a prolific composer. Palladian Ensemble plays a symphony by Marat.

Palladian Ensemble played a symphony by French musician and father of 19, Marem Marais. This is Sunday Baroque, supported by the Santa Fe Opera, with preview dinners, tailgate picnics, and more to kick off the evening. From boots to ball gowns, the only dress code is fun. More information at santafeopera.org. In 1708, Johann Friedrich Fasch was a student who helped establish a musical group that met on Friday evenings in Leipzig. Epoca Baroca plays a quartet by Johann Friedrich Fasch.

Epoca Barocca, played a quartet for violin, oboe, and bassoon by Johann Friedrich Fasch. His youngest child, Carl Friedrich, was also a musician. Trumpeter John Wallace and the Philharmonia play a movement from Carl Friedrich Fasch's trumpet concerto.

Trumpeter John Wallace was the soloist, along with oboist John Anderson and violinist Peter Thomas, and they performed with the Philharmonia. It was a movement from Carl Friedrich Fasch's Concerto for Trumpet, Oboe d'Amore, and Violin. This is Sunday Baroque.

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Englishman John Jenkins' father,

Peter Holman led the Parley of Instruments Renaissance Violin Consort, playing the Lyra Consort, subtitled Six Bells, composed in the early 17th century by John Jenkins. Peter Holman was one of the co-founders of the Parley of Instruments back in 1979. The English conductor and musicologist is also father of talented bassoonist Sally Holman. The Royal Northern College of Music Manchester graduate performs with early music groups throughout Europe. She is also one of the featured soloists with the Harmonious Society of Tickle Fiddle Gentlemen on their brand new album. This is a concerto for oboe and bassoon and strings by Antonín Reichenauer.

from their newly released album, Vivaldi in Prague. Bassoonist Sally Holman, oboist Mark Bagent, and the Harmonious Society of Tickle Fiddle Gentlemen, led by Robert Rawson, played a concerto by Antonin Reichenauer. You can look up all the music on our website, sundaybaroque.org.

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Harpsichordist, organist, and conductor Masaaki Suzuki is the founder and leader of Bach Collegium Japan. Suzuki's son Masato is also an accomplished keyboard player, and this is their performance of Suzuki's two harpsichord arrangement of Johann Sebastian Bach's Concerto, Catalog No. 1061.

0: Harpsichordist Masaaki Suzuki and his son Masato, also harpsichordist, were featured with Bach Collegium Japan playing a two harpsichord arrangement of Johann Sebastian Bach's Concerto Catalog No. 1061. Sunday Baroque is produced at WSHU in Fairfield, Connecticut, and funded by the Richard P. Garmany Fund at Hartford Foundation for Public Giving, providing support to institutions that are committed to enriching lives in Connecticut, including TheaterWorks and Hartford Chorale. Our production team is Julie Fredino, Jennifer Basher, Sabrina Garone, Ann Lopez, and I'm Suzanne Bona. This is Sunday Baroque. This son of mine is an eagle whose wings are grown. He ought not to stay idle in the nest, and I ought not to hinder his flight. You know, every dad wants to see his child become independent, right? But it took Alessandro Scarlatti a long time to make that observation about his son, Domenico, and finally cut the apron strings. In today's terms, he was a helicopter dad. Coming up on Sunday Baroque, you'll hear music by both father and son.
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0: This is Sunday Baroque. I'm Suzanne Bona. Happy summer solstice. June 21st is the first day of summer and the longest day of the year. And since today is also Father's Day, today's highlights include Antonio Vivaldi's Peppy Summer Concerto from the Four Seasons, played by an ensemble that includes Dutch keyboard player and musical dad Jan Janssen, with his daughter, violinist Janine, and his son, cellist Martin.

John Johnson was one of England's royal lutenists in the 16th century. He was a favorite of Queen Elizabeth I. Like his father, Robert Johnson also served a variety of English royalty. Members of Baltimore Consort performed John Johnson's setting of Greensleeves, along with two poems set to music by his son, Robert Johnson, Full Fathom Five and Where the Bee Sucks.

William Shakespeare lived into the early 17th century, the first few years of the official Baroque era. Music was frequently woven into Shakespeare's works, and one of his collaborators was composer Robert Johnson. From their recording The Food of Love, Songs, Dances, and Fancies for Shakespeare, Baltimore consort and soprano Danielle Savanovic performed Full Fathom 5 and Where the Bee Sucks by Robert Johnson, and a setting of Greensleeves by his father, John Johnson. This is Sunday Baroque, supported by Newport Mansions, protecting, preserving, and presenting an exceptional collection of house museums and landscapes in one of the most historically intact cities in America, Newport, Rhode Island. NewportMansions.org. Dutch harpsichordist, organist, and pianist John Jansen has made multiple recordings, and his three children are also accomplished musicians. This is Jan Janssen's performance with his daughter, violinist Janine Janssen, and son, cellist Martin Janssen, in the Janssen Ensemble playing the Summer Concerto by Antonio Vivaldi.

Violinist Jenny Janssen was joined by her father, Jan, and her brother, Martin, and the Janssen Ensemble playing Summer from Antonio Vivaldi's Four Seasons. Vivaldi did not have children of his own, but he was a father figure to his many students at the Venetian Orphanage, where he taught for nearly 40 years. Ensemble Caprice sings a setting of Psalm number 116 that Vivaldi composed for the girls there.

Matthias Mauta directed Ensemble Caprice singing Laudate Dominum, Antonio Vivaldi's setting of Psalm number 116. 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

Sunday Baroque is funded thanks to financial support from the Friends of Sunday Baroque, whose generous contributors include the New Family Trust in memory of Joan Cockrell New. Italian composer Alessandro Scarlatti belonged to an elite group of 17th century musicians, artists, intellectuals, and aristocrats who met to discuss and promote Italian cultural life. It was called the Arcadian Society. And although Scarlatti was best known for his operas and cantatas, this is his first cello sonata. It's played by cellist Ofelia Gaillard with her Pulcinella Orchestra.

Cellist Ophélie Gaillard and Pulcinella Orchestra played the first cello sonata by Alessandro Scarlatti. He was a father of 10, and his son Domenico followed in his footsteps as a musician. He worked for the princess, who later became Queen of Spain. Domenico Scarlatti wrote 555 keyboard sonatas, and pianist Orion Weiss plays two of them.

Pianist Orion Weiss played two of the 555 keyboard sonatas composed by Domenico Scarlatti. Our website has more about the music and recordings you're hearing today. You can also hear this show again throughout next week. Check it out. It's sundaybaroque.org.

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Society of Sciences and Letters. The Norwegian Baroque Orchestra plays Berlin's Symphonia for Cornetto.

Gottfried von der Goltz led the Norwegian Baroque Orchestra with cornetto soloist Alexandra Opsahl in the world premiere recording of the Sinfonia for Cornetto by Johann Daniel Berlin. His son, Johann Heinrich, was also a musician, and he secured his first church organist job at age 17. Eventually, he succeeded his father as organist of the cathedral in Trondheim, Norway. Recorder player Caroline Eidsten Dahl and ensemble Freitoff play this sonatina composed by Johann Heinrich Berlin.

0: Recorder player Caroline Idsten Dahl was the soloist, with Ensemble Freitoff playing a sonatina by Johann Heinrich Berlin. Sunday Baroque is produced at the Richard P. Garmany Classical Music Production Suite at WSHU Public Radio in Fairfield, Connecticut, by Julie Fredino, Jennifer Basher, Sabrina Garone, Ann Lopez, and I'm Suzanne Bona. You're listening to Sunday Baroque. It's not uncommon for kids to work in the family business, including kids whose parents have their own musical ensembles. The first big professional gig for violinist Florence Malgoire was playing in the period instrument group founded by her father, the oboist and conductor Jean-Claude Malgoire. Coming up on Sunday Baroque, you'll hear Florence Malgoire playing a sonata by French woman Elisabeth Claude Jacquet de la Guerre.
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1: It's Sunday Baroque. I'm Suzanne Bona. Father's Day originated early in the 20th century. It was inspired by a woman who wanted to honor good fathers, starting with her own, because he had raised his 6 children all alone after their mother died. Today's Father's Day tribute features some successful musicians who honored their fathers by following in their footsteps, such as Celedonio Romero and his 3 sons, who formed the powerhouse guitar quartet Los Romeros.

Jean-Claude Malgoire was a child prodigy oboe player who went on to attend the Paris Conservatory. In addition to his career as an oboist, he began conducting too, and he even founded a period instrument group. This is Jean-Claude Malgoire leading the Orchestra of Italian Switzerland, playing the overture to the oratorio Carmen Secular by François-André Danequin-Philidor.

Jean-Claude Malgoire led the Orchestra of Italian Switzerland playing the overture to Carmen Secular by François-André Danican-Philidor. A performance by Jean-Claude Malgoire's talented violinist daughter is coming up in about 15 minutes. This is Sunday Baroque, funded thanks to the Friends of Sunday Baroque, including Rita Sackett, in loving memory of her husband, Mark. Johann Heinrich Schmelzer played cornet at St. Stephen's Cathedral in Vienna and was a court violinist for music-loving Emperor Leopold II in the 17th century. Schmelzer was best known for his instrumental music, such as this piece called a balletto. It's played by Freiburg Baroque.

Freiburg Baroque played a balletto by Johann Heinrich Schmelzer. His son Andreas was also a musician, and he adapted the 10th Rosary Sonata by Heinrich Bieber to craft a violin sonata he called the Victory of the Christians Over the Turks.

Violinist John Holloway, organist Aloysia Assenbaum, and harpsichordist Lars Ulrich Mortensen played Andreas Anton Schmelzer's sonata subtitled The Victory of the Christians Over the Turks. 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

national distribution of Sunday Baroque is funded thanks to generous support from the Friends of Sunday Baroque, whose contributors include the Straup family of Wilton, Connecticut. 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Hearing legendary violinist David Oistrakh perform the Violin Concerto by Johannes Brahms inspired 7-year-old Florence Malgoire to start violin lessons. She was also influenced by her father, oboist and conductor Jean-Claude Malgoire, and when she grew up, she became concertmaster in the period instrument group founded by her dad. She also went on to form her own ensemble, Les Dominos. This is Florence Malgoire with Les Dominos playing the first violin sonata by Frenchwoman Elisabeth Claude Jacquet de la Guerre.

violinist Florence Malgoire and her group Le Domino played the first violin sonata by trailblazing French Baroque era musician Elisabeth Claude Jacquet de la Guerre. You can always learn more about the music and musicians on this program by visiting our website. 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

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Celedonio Romero was born in Cuba and raised in Malaga, Spain. That's where he cultivated his interests in playing guitar, poetry, and composing. And after he left Spain to migrate to the United States in 1957, he began teaching guitar to his three sons, Celine, Pepe, and Angel, and instilled a love of music from the time they were just tiny boys. In 1960, Celedonio Romero formed a guitar quartet with them, Los Romeros. And this is their arrangement of a concerto by Antonio Vivaldi that was originally for lute solo.

They earned the nickname Royal Family of the Guitar, Los Romeros Guitar Quartet. Celedonio Romero and his three sons, Angel, Pepe, and Celine. They performed a four-guitar arrangement of Antonio Vivaldi's Concerto, catalog number 93. Viola da gamba virtuoso and ensemble founder Jordi Savall nurtured his two children in music, too. He is joined by his daughter, Ariana, who is a harpist, along with other members of his group, Hesperian 21. They're playing an improvisation on the melody Canarios

0: viol player Jordi Savall, his daughter, harpist Ariana Savall, guitarist Javier Diaz, organist Michael Berenger, and percussionist Pedro Esteban played an improvisation on the melody Canarios. Sunday Baroque is produced at WSHU in Fairfield, Connecticut, and funded by the Richard P. Garmany Fund at Hartford Foundation for Public Giving, providing support to institutions that are committed to enriching lives in Connecticut, including Theater Works and Hartford Chorale. Our production team is Julie Ferdino, Jennifer Basher, Sabrina Garone, Ann Lopez, and I'm Suzanne Bona. This is Sunday Baroque. Oxford-born musician Orlando Gibbons was one of the leading composers in the early Baroque era. Gibbons was a 12-year-old chorister at King's College, Cambridge, an organist in the Chapel Royal, and an acclaimed composer of sacred music, including madrigals and anthems. He was also father to 7 children, one of whom also became an outstanding musician. Coming up on Sunday Baroque, you'll hear music by Orlando Gibbons and his son in honor of Father's Day.
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1: This is Sunday Baroque. I'm Suzanne Bona. Every year on the third Sunday in June, we celebrate Father's Day. In the Baroque era, music was often a family business passed along from fathers to their children. And today we'll celebrate some of those musical fathers and their talented offspring, including violinist Frank Peter Zimmermann and his son playing a concerto by Johann Sebastian Bach.

In addition to being a tea master, Japanese musician Toyohiko Sato trained in guitar, lute, cello, music history, musicology, and composition. And one musical accomplishment that makes him proudest is training his daughter Miki as a lutenist. Together, they perform as a lute duo called Ayumi, and they made a recording in 2010. This is Toyohiko Sato and Miki Sato playing a minuet by Sylvius Leopold Weiss.

from their 2010 album of Baroque lute duets. Toyohiko Sato and his daughter Miki Sato were the lutenists playing a minuet by Silvius Leopold Weiss. Their father-daughter duo was called Ayumi. This is Sunday Baroque, funded thanks to support from the Friends of Sunday Baroque, whose generous contributors include Lynn Wather of Lake Grove, New York. Oxford, England-born Orlando Gibbons lived at the very beginning of the Baroque era. He worked his way up from being a 12-year-old chorister at King's College, Cambridge, to the job as organist in the Chapel Royal. Fretwork and the Choir of Magdalen College, Oxford, perform music by Orlando Gibbons.

fretwork, and the choir of Magdalen College, Oxford, performed In Nomine and Almighty and Everlasting God, music by Orlando Gibbons. His son Christopher Gibbons was only 10 when he lost his father, and he went to live with his uncle Edward Gibbons, who was also a musician. Christopher Gibbons wrote this fantasy suite in D minor. It's played by Richard Egarr and the Academy of Ancient Music.

Sunday Baroque is funded thanks to the Friends of Sunday Baroque, whose generous contributors include the Schilling Family Foundation, Incorporated. Pinchas Zukerman began playing recorder at the age of 4, and then he started taking clarinet lessons with his father. At 8, Pinchas Zukerman finally started playing violin, and in his 20s, he began conducting, too. This is Pinchas Zukerman, a soloist and leader with the National Arts Center Orchestra, playing Antonio Vivaldi's Concerto for Violin and Cello, catalog number 547.

Violinist Pinka Zuckerman, cellist Amanda Forsyth, and the National Arts Center Orchestra played Antonio Vivaldi's Concerto, catalog number 547. Pinka Zuckerman's daughter, Ariana, is an opera singer. She is the soloist singing Rejoice Greatly, O Daughter of Zion, from George Frideric Handel's oratorio Messiah, with the American Bach Soloists.

Jeffrey Thomas led the American Bach soloists, with soprano Ariana Zuckerman performing the aria Rejoice Greatly, O Daughter of Zion, from the oratorio Messiah by George Frideric Handel. Check out our website to learn more about the music and musicians. 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

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German violinist Frank Peter Zimmermann has a son, Serge, who has followed in his footsteps, not only becoming a professional concert violinist, but they both made their U.S. debuts as soloists with the Pittsburgh Symphony. The father and son collaborated with the Berlin Baroque soloists to perform an arrangement for two violins and orchestra of Johann Sebastian Bach's Concerto for Violin and Oboe.

Violinists Frank Peter Zimmermann and his son Serge and the Berlin Baroque soloists played an arrangement of Johann Sebastian Bach's Concerto Catalog No. 1060, composed as a concerto for violin and oboe. American viola da gamba player Jonathan Dunford's musical accomplishments include his son, renowned lutenist Thomas Dunford. He is joined by his father and mother, Sylvia Abramovitz, who also plays viola da gamba, playing a saraband and courant from a suite by Marin Marais.

0: viol players Jonathan Dunford and Sylvia Abramovitz, and their son, lutenist Thomas Dunford, played the saraband and courant from the Suite in D Minor by Marin Marais. Sunday Baroque is produced at the Richard P. Garmany Classical Music Production Suite at WSHU in Fairfield, Connecticut, by Julie Fredino, Jennifer Basher, Sabrina Garone, and Ann Lopez. I'm Suzanne Bona. This is Sunday Baroque.
1: Hello, I'm Edmund Stone. The conclusion of our series of must-see films is all about thought-provoking gems. From Interstellar to Inception, An Inconvenient Truth to Arrival, and Everything, Everywhere, All at Once. 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You just might not see things the same way ever again. 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
1: For more than 60 years, University Heights United Methodist Church has been a proud tradition of WICR. 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
2: Whether you are here in the sanctuary or joining us via the live stream online or on the radio, we believe that the presence of the Lord is in our midst, and your presence here is a blessing. Here at University Heights, we believe that every person is of value to God and to this faith community too. For we are all created in the image of God. This is a place where all are loved and all are welcome, without regard for who you are or where you have been. In this place, you can expect to be challenged in your relationship with God and others. In this place, you can expect to learn what it means to love and serve others as a disciple of Jesus Christ. In this space, your story is welcomed as we connect our stories with the greater story of Scripture. At this time, I'd like to encourage you to pull out your connection card. We welcome everyone, of course, but are especially glad for any visitors this morning. And if you could fill that connection card out and drop it in the offering plate a bit later on in the service, that would be greatly appreciated. And now I invite us to rise in body or spirit and take a few moments to greet those standing next to you and around you in the welcome and peace of Christ. As we return to our seats, there are a number of announcements that I and company would like to share with you, because it's going to be a very busy week in the life of University Heights this week. And so I invite you to both be attentive to the announcements that are printed in your worship bulletin, as well as those here on the screen. First and foremost, there are sign-up sheets in the gathering space and in all of the Sunday school classrooms for the picnic that is coming up this Saturday evening. You can sign up for a side dish after service by finding one of those sign-up sheets just outside the sanctuary doors. And of course, when we work together, we can be in unity with one another and be able to provide food for many. Because, as I've said, what is the requirement to be a United Methodist? One, believe in God. And number two, own a 9x13 casserole dish. Our dear friend June Stanley passed away this past week on June 11th. And we invite you to keep her family and all those who love June in your prayers. We will be having her memorial service here in the sanctuary this coming Saturday, June 27th at 11 a.m. And then this coming Wednesday, June 24th, from 6 to 7:30, will be a neighborhood walk with the emphasis of promoting the picnic in the park. And if you would like to join us, please meet in the gathering place at 5:45 for a brief orientation and some instruction and to receive materials that will help us all feel prepared and comfortable talking with our University Heights neighbors. At this time, I would like to invite Mike Hilger to come forward to share with us a bit more about our upcoming picnic in the park.
3: Good morning. Actually, this is a bit repetitive, but this way you'll remember it, right? Tell you twice. But again, it's next Saturday that we're having the picnic in the park, 4 to 6. So I hope you can join us. It should be fun, fellowship, and free food. So, and again, a reminder to sign up back in the gathering area if you don't sign up in Sunday school. Don't forget about bringing lawn chairs, games, and your spirit for fellowship as we enjoy time together with our community. And this walk on Wednesday, I had a little encouragement from the community lunch yesterday. I met two ladies that are neighbors in the neighborhood here, and they were very excited about the picnic, actually, and I think they'll be there. So neighbors are actually looking to be invited, at least some of them, to fellowship. So I hope you can join us to walk the neighborhood. We'll ask that no one walks alone. Let's go together. We have, I think, flyers to pass out. And again, as the announcement earlier, we'll meet at 5:45 just to get a little instruction. So kind of a tough thing to do, but it's, you know, not that bad. So I hope some more people can join us in the walk. Let's make this both events a blessing for our congregation and our wider community. And we look forward to seeing you at the walk and especially at the picnic this Saturday. So, oh, yeah. And pastors and everybody, pray for good weather.
2: My friends, Jesus said, "Let your light so shine before others that all may see your good works and give glory to your Father which is in heaven." As we bring in the light this morning and continue with our liturgy, the work, the good work of the people, may our God in heaven be glorified as we worship together.

0: Good morning, everyone. Please join me in the call to worship. Oh, give thanks to the Lord and call upon his name. Tell the people what things he has done. Oh, let our songs be of him and praise him. And let our talk be of all his wondrous works. Rejoice in his holy name. Let the heart of them rejoice who seek the Lord. We seek the Lord and his strength. We seek his face evermore. Remember the marvelous works that he has done, his wonders and the judgments of his mouth. For the Lord is our God. His judgments are on the world.
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0: Please join me in the opening prayer. O Lord, we ask you mercifully to hear us and grant that we, to whom you have given a fervent desire to pray, may by your mighty help be defended and comforted in all dangers and adversities through Jesus Christ our Lord. Amen. Please be seated. Our epistle reading today comes from 1 Peter chapter 5, verse 5 through 11. And it reads, "In the same way, you who are younger must accept the authority of the elders, and all of you must clothe yourselves with humility in your dealings with one another. For God opposes the proud, but gives grace to the humble. Humble yourselves, therefore, under the mighty hand of God, so that he may exalt you in due time. Cast all your anxiety on him, because he cares for you. Discipline yourselves, keep alert. Like a roaring lion, your adversary, the devil, prowls around, looking for someone to devour. Resist him, steadfast in your faith, for you know that your brothers and sisters in all the world are undergoing the same kinds of suffering. And after you have suffered for a little while, the God of all grace, who has called you to his eternal glory in Christ, will himself restore, support, strengthen, and establish you. Let to him be the power forever and ever. Amen." The word of God for the people of God. Thanks be to God.
1: Our response today is number 2219 in the hymnal supplement, The Faith We Sing. "Goodness is Stronger Than Evil" was composed by the South African Archbishop Desmond Tutu. On Friday, June 19th, our nation observed Juneteenth, which commemorates the day General Granger arrived in Galveston, Texas, and announced to the final slaves that they had been emancipated, thus bringing an end to chattel slavery in the United States of America. "Goodness is Stronger Than Evil" is a reminder that light is always greater than darkness, good is always stronger than evil, and love is always stronger than hate. Desmond Tutu, of course, was one of the great peace activists of our time. And so it is only appropriate that we sing his anthem today as we recommit ourselves to doing the work of love, peace, and justice, not only in our nation, but in our world.

And now I invite us to rise in body or spirit for the reading of the Holy Gospel of our Lord Jesus Christ according to Luke. Hear these words. Now all the tax collectors and sinners were coming near to listen to Jesus. And the Pharisees and the scribes were grumbling and saying, "This fellow welcomes sinners and eats with them." So he told them this parable. Which one of you, having 100 sheep and losing one of them, does not leave the 99 in the wilderness and go after the one that is lost until he finds it? And when he has found it, he lays it on his shoulders and rejoices. And when he comes home, he calls together his friends and neighbors, saying to them, "Rejoice with me, for I have found my lost sheep." Just so, I tell you, there will be more joy in heaven over one sinner who repents than over 99 righteous persons who need no repentance. Or what woman, having 10 silver coins, if she loses one of them, does not light a lamp, sweep the house, and search carefully until she finds it? And when she has found it, she calls together her friends and neighbors, saying, "Rejoice with me, for I have found the coin that I had lost." Just so I tell you, there is joy in the presence of the angels of God over one sinner who repents. The Gospel of the Lord. Praise be to you, O Christ. You may be seated. And now may the words of my mouth and this meditation of my heart be acceptable unto God, who is our rock and our redeemer. Amen. It was recently brought to my attention that I am approaching my 10th year in full-time pastoral ministry. Before it was brought to my attention, I admit I really hadn't thought about it all that much, and now I can't stop thinking about it. If the past

0: that the best gift for any pastor on any occasion is a brand new copy of the Bible. It isn't. Trust me, I've got shelves full of leather-bound, gilded-edged beauties in every and any translation and version imaginable. Study notes, dot the margins, I'm covered. And I know, University Heights, that you and I are kind of new to this pastoral relationship, and so far, your track record is spotless. Let's keep it that way. Now, the inverse is also true. There are many assumptions that we as pastors can make about you as members of the congregation. Likewise, some of those assumptions are warranted, others may be a bit unfair. But if I can make an assumption, I don't think it would be unfair to assume that most of you, if not all of you, own at least one copy of the Bible. If you do not, then please see me after worship, and I will be more than happy to change that for you. Again, I have some to spare. But what I am curious to know is, by a show of hands, how many of you own more than one copy of the Bible? Okay, maybe not shelves full of them, but definitely more than one. Now, think about the Bible you use most often. Perhaps for personal devotions, or for reference, or study. And I'm also curious, by a show of hands, how many of you use a copy of the Bible with the words of Jesus printed in red lettering? A few, fewer in number hands there. And I feel like I also have to ask, how many of you have once used a Bible with the words of Jesus in red lettering, but currently do not? Okay, a few more. Printing Jesus' words in red was once a familiar practice in Bible printing, but not so much anymore. As a child, I remember being told by Sunday school teachers that the red letters symbolized Jesus' shed blood on the cross. Were any of you ever told something similar? Maybe, maybe not. Well, it's a nice spiritual explanation, but it's the wrong one. To prove it, let's have some more fun, shall we? Take out the United Methodist hymnal in front of you and open it up to the beginning section where you can find our baptism and communion liturgies before all the hymns. Just in the first opening pages, pick one, chances are you'll find it, and you will notice that there are instructions included with the liturgies. In what color are those instructions printed?
1: Red,
0: exactly. And I wonder, do those instructions symbolize Christ's blood too? I don't think so. Maybe the hymnal editor's blood, but that's for another day. So why are they printed in red? Because these instructions are also called rubrics. And the word rubric comes from the Latin word rubrica, which means red. And it's where we get our English word ruby. And for a long time, Jesus' words were also printed in red because his teachings are the rubrics, the instructions around which we, as his disciple, order our lives. Again, it's a nice touch until we print words in red that Jesus didn't actually say. when objective

scholarship challenges even well-intentioned Bible printing practices, then the shipments of red toner starts to dwindle greatly. Case in point, today's gospel reading. We hear Jesus' parables of the lost sheep and the lost coin. There is little disagreement among biblical scholars that Jesus spoke these parables. Keep those in red lettering if you want. But thanks to Luke's personal theologizing and attributing his own interpretation to Jesus himself, the church has mistakenly understood these parables to be about sinners repenting and returning to God and finding forgiveness through belief in the gospel. So as you read the gospel lesson today, the key words that you need to keep in mind are just so. After Jesus gives the parables, the words attributed to him, just so. And what follows after that is Luke's interpretation, not Jesus' original wording. But if we take them all together, then cue the music. I once was lost, but now am found, was blind, but now I see. We have the makings for a great evangelistic crusade. And while there is a place for that and plenty of scriptures to support the necessity of repentance and belief in the gospel, this reading isn't exactly one of them. For starters, neither sheep nor coins lend themselves to that interpretation. In her book, Short Stories by Jesus, the New Testament scholar Amy Jill Levine rightfully observes that sheep are not inherently sinful creatures. Yes, they stray and wander away, but they do not roam out of rebellion against the shepherd. They stray because they are not exactly the most intelligent creatures in the animal kingdom. In other words, sheep are not sinful, they're just stupid. Then things get even more precarious with the lost coin. A coin, of course, unlike even the sheep, is not an animate an object at all. It has no thinking capacity. It has no free will. It cannot act on its own. It can only be acted upon. A coin cannot get up and wander away out of the coin purse and become lost. Someone must lose it. So consider the implications. If we take Luke's interpretation seriously, then do we, like sheep, wander and stray out of our sinfulness or out of our stupidity? And if it's our stupidity that makes us wander away from the sheepfold, then are we held accountable for it? Do we have anything from which to repent? If we are like the woman's lost coin, then did we lose us, or did God lose us first? We discover rather quickly that the more we ponder these questions and questions like them, the more tricky things become. And somewhere, some Bible publisher, I like to believe, is listening to this sermon and swiftly canceling his order of red toner. But no matter what ink color we choose, these parables say far more about the shepherd and the woman than they do about a sheep and a coin. And more importantly, these parables say far more about the nature of God, whom both the shepherd and the woman represent.
So what are these parables about? Maybe, just maybe, these parables are about something as simple as counting. And in that simple meaning, we discover the profound truth that in God's eyes, everyone counts, including each and every one of you and me. And God will stop at nothing to make sure everyone is counted and accounted for. And so I wonder, what kind of difference would it make if instead of calling it the parable of the lost sheep, we called it the parable of the steadfast shepherd instead? What kind of difference would it make if instead of calling it the parable of the lost coin, we called it the parable of the willful woman instead? Well, the first difference, I believe, would be a change in our rubric. If these parables reveal to us a God who is steadfast and willful in the work of new creation, counting and accounting, seeking and finding, reconciling and restoring, then we are called to do the same work with the same steadfastness and willfulness as the God who has accounted for us. The great New Testament scholar N.T. Wright once said, "The mission of the church is to be the Spirit-filled agency through which genuine advanced signs of new creation are brought to birth." What God accomplished in Jesus' resurrection is to be actualized again and again in acts of justice and mercy. Think about that. What God accomplished in Jesus' resurrection is to be actualized again and again in acts of justice and mercy. Folks, Easter isn't just one day on the calendar. Easter isn't just a 50-day season. Easter is our lifestyle. But how might we live that life? How might we order our lives around that rubric in a world filled with so many illegitimate shepherds? Our newsfeed, the algorithm, our passions, sin and death and wicked powers, the violence that thwarts human flourishing, the endless noise of clanging and clangor that cannot even produce spare change, but leaves us exhausted, sick in soul, and in need of healing. We need to know the nearness of the kingdom. We need to know that we are loved. We need to know that we matter. We need to know that we count. That's why these parables, simple yet profound though they are, still speak to us today. I don't know if you've noticed, but we live in a world that constantly tries to numb us into being just another number. But my friends, the gospel tells you and me that God seeks to number us with God's self, with all the saints in glory. That's the good news for you today. We live in a world that tries to survey us into being just one more statistic. But the gospel tells you and me that our lives are sacred and stayed with Christ in God. That's the good news for you today. We live in a world that tries to prescribe you and me into being just another percentage point.
But the gospel tells us that God has graced our lives with a promise and with a purpose. That's the good news for you today. We live in a world that tries to latch one more label onto us. But the gospel tells you and me that we are beloved so much that the God and Lord of heaven and earth will go as far as necessary, will shake, and indeed has shaken heaven and earth with all of its numbers, statistics, percentages, and labels to ensure that you, beloved, are counted for, counted in, and accounted for. Because that's what love does. That's what grace does. No matter the color of the toner in the printing press. Because ultimately, that truth, brothers and sisters, must be published not only on the pages of Scripture, but published abroad in our lives. Both as the recipients of God's grace and love, and as witness to God's grace and love. I conclude by sharing with you the beautiful words of the spiritual writer Frederick Buechner. Said Buechner, "The grace of God means something like, here is your life. You might never have been, but you are, because the party wouldn't have been complete without you. Here is the world. Beautiful and terrible things will happen. Don't be afraid, I am with you. Nothing can ever separate us. It's for you I created the universe. I love you. There's only one catch. Like any other gift, the gift of grace can be yours only if you'll reach out and take it. Maybe being able to reach out and take it is a gift too. In the name of the steadfast shepherd, in the name of the willful woman, in the name of Jesus Christ, with whom, in whom, and by whom, everyone counts. You and me. Thanks be to God. Amen."

As we prepare for our time of prayer, let us join together in singing hymn 463, Lord, speak to me that I may speak.

As we continue our worship in prayer, on this Father's Day, we give thanks for all of the fathers and father figures who have loved and nurtured us throughout our lives, and for all of the fathers and father figures in worship today, please know that you are loved and treasured. And if you are here today and Father's Day is a particularly difficult day for you, or this particular Father's Day might be difficult for you, know that you are surrounded by a community of love and support who will carry you and will love you even in the difficulty. We also remember in prayer the family and friends of June Stanley who passed away, that the Lord would comfort them in their grief. We also pray, as we have been, for the engineering department at the University of Indianapolis. And I just love that even though they're all on summer break, they're still remembered and held in our hearts by this church community, even in the summer months. We also bring before God what we carry in the silence of our hearts, knowing that God hears our every prayer. And in that calm and assurance, let us go to God in prayer by offering our prayers first in a moment of silence.

Oh God, you are the creator and the preserver and the sustainer of all humankind. You have sought and found. You have counted and accounted us in your grace and love. As recipients of that grace and love, we humbly come before you for all sorts and conditions that we as humans can experience. That you would be pleased to make your ways known unto us. Your saving health to all nations. More especially, we pray for your holy church, universal throughout the world, that it may be guided and governed by your Holy Spirit, that all who profess and call themselves Christians may be led into the way of truth and hold the faith in the unity of spirit, in the bond of peace, and in righteousness of life. We commend to your care and goodness all those who are in any way afflicted or distressed in mind, body, or spirit, that it may please you to comfort and relieve them according to whatever they need, giving them patience under their suffering, and a happy outcome of all their afflictions. On this Father's Day, we give you thanks for all of the fathers and father figures who have loved and nurtured us. We give you thanks for the gift of family, biological and chosen, and the gift of home, in whatever way home means to us. We lift up before you all of those who are grieving today, the loss of life, the loss of property from the recent storms, the loss of hope. That even as we pray for them, your presence would be made known to them, even now, in ways that we cannot know or see or expect. A phone call, an email, a Facebook post. All of these things can be used by you, O God, to bring hope and love where there are none. We pray also for the engineering department at the University of Indianapolis. As the students and professors are enjoying a well-deserved summer break, we pray that you would keep them safe and bring them back to campus in time so that their community will join with ours as we seek to make not only our Indianapolis community but your world a better place. For it is in serving that we find and discover the presence of Jesus. It is in learning that the rubrics of our life are formed. And so grant us grace to follow you. In the name of Jesus Christ, our Savior and Lord, who also taught us to pray as we join together in the prayer he taught us, saying together, Our Father, who art in heaven, hallowed be thy name. Thy kingdom come, thy will be done, on earth as it is in heaven. Give us this day our daily bread, and forgive us our trespasses,
as we forgive those who trespass against us. And lead us not into temptation, but deliver us from evil. For thine is the kingdom and the power and the glory forever. Amen. As we continue our worship through giving, hear once more the words of the epistle reading. All of you must clothe yourselves with humility in your dealings with one another, for God opposes the proud, but gives grace to the humble. Humble yourselves, therefore, under the mighty hand of God, so that he may exalt you in due time. Cast all your anxiety on him, because he cares for you. Will our ushers please come forward to receive this morning's offering?

All things come from you, O Lord, and of your own have we given you. Through Christ our Lord. Amen. Please remain standing as we sing our closing hymn, which is really a good, fun, toe-tapping gospel hymn. Number 569, we have a story to tell to the nations. And before we sing it, I explained to Abby this past week why I chose it. Because unlike a lot of hymns in this flavor, it's not about bringing people to the kingdom of God. It's about witnessing to the kingdom of God in our lives. And then the refrain tells us, and Christ's great kingdom shall come to earth. The kingdom of love and light. And so it's a great reminder that we do not come to the kingdom comes to us. So let's join together in singing this great hymn as we conclude this time of worship together.

0: From APM, American Public Media, this is Performance Today. I'm Valerie Kaler. As a kid, pianist Sean Tirada Young was impressed when he visited his dad's office at the hospital.
1: You pass by dozens of research labs filled with beakers, test tubes, microscopes. That view was a world that I wanted to spend even more time in.
0: Young was inspired by the explosion of new discoveries in neuroscience, like how the brain and spinal cord control movement.
1: And that seemed to fit perfectly with the type of athletic involvement that is required of us as pianists.
0: Sean Tirada Young, our young artist in residence on neuroscience and music, later this hour. Conversation and music with Sean is just 5 minutes ahead. He'll play the Albanis we were just hearing in the background, plus some Takamitsu and a Chopin etude from a set published in 1833. Here's pianist Yun Chan Lim with an etude from a few years later, 1837. It's known as the Octaves Etude for reasons which will be immediately apparent.

0: Pianist Yoon Chan Lim played the Octaves Etude by Frederick Chopin. P.T. Young artist Sean Tirata Young is just ahead with Chopin and more. From APM American Public Media, this is Performance Today. I'm Valerie Kaler. We are just down the hall from where we record The Daily Show. We're in the big studio today, the Maude Moon Weyerhaeuser Studio in downtown St. Paul, Minnesota. And I am absolutely thrilled to be here with P.T. Young artist in residence, pianist Sean Tirata Young. Sean, welcome.
1: Thank you so much. Very happy to be here.
0: Sean, you got your undergrad at Vanderbilt in piano and neuroscience. We will definitely be circling back to that. Two master's degrees from University of Michigan in both piano and chamber music. And now you're working on your doctorate at Rice University's Shepherd School of Music. That is an intense run of academia. So much to ask you, but let's hear you play something. A pair of Chopin etudes. P.T. Young artist Sean Tirata Young in the Maude Moon Weyerhaeuser Music Studio playing two etudes by Frederick Chopin.

0: Wow. Sean Tirada Young, playing the first and last of a dozen etudes by Chopin, published as his Opus 10. Sean, that was remarkable. Thank you so much. Now, I casually dropped the word neuroscience at the beginning of our conversation. Your undergrad degree from Vanderbilt was a dual major, both piano and neuroscience. How did that become such a driving interest for you?
1: My father works as a biostatistician at St. Jude Children's in Memphis, and he took me to work quite a bit. On the walk to work, you pass by dozens of research labs filled with beakers, test tubes, microscopes. That view was a world that I wanted to spend even more time in. And right around the time I was entering my undergrad, the science field that seemed to be growing the most was neuroscience. There were new discoveries almost by the week about the increased involvement of the way that our brain and spinal cord are the genesis of all movement. And that seemed to fit perfectly with the type of athletic involvement that is required of us as pianists. I thought, why not try to explore that from the science side while I'm at it at Vanderbilt?
0: I want to dig a little bit deeper into an interest of yours that marries these two aspects of your life. What can you tell me about your music in the ICU program?
1: This is a program that I'm very proud to have been able to participate in during my undergrad days at Vanderbilt University. I've always been a big fan of presenting concerts in hospital lobbies and waiting rooms. However, this pilot program really brings live classical music inches away from patients and their families in these ICU bedrooms. Our main goal is to alleviate the sort of isolated experience that patients experience in these hospitals. They're often just surrounded by constant alarms and nurses running all over the place. Maybe mixing a bit of classical music and music that they ask for helps to reframe their experience in the ICU in a more positive light.
0: Did you get requests for country songs?
1: We do get a lot of requests for country songs. Sometimes when we're in the pediatric ICU floors, we need to be prepared to be playing a lot of Taylor Swift and K-pop. We had to be prepared with country styles, bluegrass, music that I'm actually very fond of now.
0: Much more to ask, but let's take a pause for some music. What can you tell me about this sketch?
1: It truly is a sketch. Takemitsu is trying to figure out how to visualize what a merge of Japanese and Western classical music traditions could look like. So what you will hear is Takemitsu's realization of this fusion of two genres.
0: Our PT Young Artist in Residence, Sean Tirada Young, playing music by Toru Takemitsu, Rain Tree Sketch 2.

0: PT Young artist Sean Terada Young playing Rain Tree Sketch 2 by Japanese composer Toru Takemitsu, written in memory of Olivier Messiaen. What's your thought process when you're putting a new recital program together? Does neuroscience influence your choices? How do you find what you're going to play next?
1: My first filter is I play what I feel will become comfortable. That has a very close tie to neuroscience, in my opinion. Some composers have a real knack for writing passage work that feels very comfortable under the hands and fingers. That comfort must stimulate something in my brain because it gets me more excited to be at the piano and discover these works. On top of that, then, I do want some sort of thematic connection or relationship among the selections that I put on one program. They could be style related, they could be lineage related, they could be all stemming from a particular culture or region. Regardless, I want audience members to feel that a concert was a true experience in the same way that a chef may come up with a 5-course meal. I am certainly not a chef in the kitchen, but some semblance of that deliberation behind a concert program is something I do want to replicate.
0: Sean, the first line in your bio reads, Sean Terada Young is a half-Japanese, half-Chinese pianist born and raised in Memphis, Tennessee. Flag planted. It struck me as I'm a son of the South, and I'm also close to my Asian roots. How do you bring those influences to bear in your life and music?
1: Something in common between the people that I have met in my family from China, the neighborhoods that I grew up in Japan, and the friends that I had in Memphis, something that they all have in common is an openness and an attitude of welcoming. That openness translates very easily to music. I am always down to listen to anything, to play anything at least once, to really invest time into something that maybe at first glance I'm hesitant to be committed to. It's always paid dividends for me. Being open and welcoming has given me so many beautiful friendships, mentorships, and great music to play at the piano as well. Maybe my background helps me to be a well-connected messenger of that tradition. And above all, I'm just very happy to have grown up with this cornucopia of backgrounds.
0: I would love to hear you play some more music. We're going to hear Triana from the Iberia Suite, written in the early years of the 20th century by Isaac Albéniz. What are you trying to draw out when you play this piece?
1: Song and dance. Really, many mentors have told me that those two elements are everywhere in every composition. Albéniz is not afraid to bring those to the absolute forefront in this piece.
0: Pianist Sean Terada Young in the Mod Moon Weyerhaeuser studio. He's playing Triana from Iberia by Isaac Albéniz.

0: Fantastic. There is a lot going on in that piece. We heard Triana from the Iberia Suite by Isaac Albéniz, our PT Young Artist in Residence, Sean Tirada Young, in the Mod Moon Weyerhaeuser Music Studio. Sean, as a cellist, I bring my instrument with me when I perform. That is not really an option for pianists. What is it like to have to acquaint yourself with an entirely different instrument each time you perform?
1: What I find so fun is then every piano begins to feel like a toy that you haven't opened just yet. There's maybe a try me button that you can hit to create new sounds that were never possible at a home piano. At the same time, again, it's always that

0: toggling exercise. Maybe this piano lets me leverage more of a healthy, wholesome bass. Maybe other pianos allow me to sparkle a little bit more in the brilliant tops. Again, it's knowing that you have a core set of ingredients that you want for a dish, but maybe a particular store has a little bit of a different take on an ingredient that you usually have in your home grocery store. That doesn't mean that you can't create that same delicious dish. Maybe what makes it delicious changes from time to time. Some musicians could find it daunting, but I think pianists, we've come to be very comfortable in that type of experimenting that occurs on stage.
1: Constant recalibration.
0: Yes.
1: Sean, we're going to take a little break right now and head to a concert highlight, but we'll be back later this hour with more music and conversation with our PT Young Artist in Residence, pianist Sean Tirada Young. This is APM's Performance Today.
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1: American composer Julia Perry grew up in Akron, Ohio in the 1930s. She found her passion in composition when she was a teenager. In her 20s, she spent 5 years studying composition and conducting in Paris and Rome. She signed her passport, Julia Perry, Composer. She wrote more than 100 pieces of music, but only 21 of those have been published and are available for orchestras to play. But I've got an update on what's being done to change that after we hear some music. Julia Perry wrote this in 1946 when she was 22 years old. Her Prelude for Strings. Conductor James Blatchley leading the Experiential Orchestra in concert in New York City.

0: The Prelude for Strings by Julia Perry. James Blatchley led the Experiential Orchestra in concert in New York City. Julia Perry wrote that in 1946 when she was 22 years old. She wrote over 100 works in her brief life, but so far only 21 have been published. Julia Perry died without a will, and no heir to the estate could be found, so there was no one to grant permission for her works to be distributed and played. That's about to change. In December of 2024, a nonprofit called Videmus, led by Dr. Louise Toppin, acquired the rights for all of Perry's music. Videmus will publish all her works in partnership with Boosey and Hawkes over the next few years. This means orchestras and ensembles will finally be able to perform and record her works. I am very much looking forward to hearing more of Julia Perry and sharing it here on PT. In a moment, back in the studio with our young artist in residence, Sean Tirada Young. This is Performance Today from APM. Welcome back. I'm Valerie Kaler in APM's Mod Moon Warehouser studio with PT Young Artist in Residence, Sean Tirada Young. Welcome back, Sean.
1: Glad to be here.
0: You got some more music for us, a pair of pieces, actually. Sean, what can you tell us about what we're going to hear?
1: Well, you will hear as a pair first the opening piece of Robert Schumann's Forest Scenes, aptly titled Entrance. The second of the pair is Minako Tokuyama's Musica Nara. I felt that this pair works incredibly well because in this case, we will be exploring an entrance through Schumann's perspective into this array of Japanese historical landmarks and artifacts that are depicted through music in the tastes of Minako Tokuyama.
0: Here is PT Young Artist in Residence, pianist Sean Tirada Young, playing Entrance to the Forest from Schumann's Forest Scenes.

0: Wow. That was Musica Nara by Minako Tokuyama. Before that, Entrance to the Forest from Forest Scenes by Robert Schumann. Both pieces played by P.T. Young artist in residence, Sean Terada Young. Absolutely sublime and fierce. We've talked about your 8-year run in post-secondary education, undergrad, master's, now your DMA, but you likely have other delights in your life. If we don't find you in the practice room, where do we find you?
1: Now that it's getting warmer, maybe you may find me on the tennis courts. I am a big fan of tennis. I actually played a bit for my team in middle school. Somewhere else that you may find me is the library. I'm actually a big fan of looking at articles and magazines from decades ago just to see what pop culture and fashion tastes may have looked like before my time. What I find charming about the library is everything seems to slow down. It's not only a quiet space, but you also know that you're immersed around other readers and people who just want to maybe take a break from their frenetic lives. Knowing that, I find the library to be a nice escape. Even if I'm not reading, or oftentimes I don't even have a book in my hands, really. Just sitting there and knowing that I'm surrounded by people who maybe their daily lives I come across in the traffic lights or in the grocery store at the cashier. In the library, we're all the same. We just all want to slow down and maybe find some passage or book that we can hold on to for the short time that we're there.
0: Lovely. The next piece of music you have for us could possibly fall into the category of somewhat hidden gems by famous composers. A lot of folks know about the Hungarian Rhapsodies by Franz Liszt, but number 4, not necessarily the first one that springs to mind. Tell us why you chose this Hungarian Rhapsody.
1: This one, it's showing all sides of the bravado character that Liszt inserts in a lot of his compositions. At the same time, there's those beautiful, rich melodies that we know him for as well. And you get all of that in a Liszt-ian compact 5-6 minutes. On top of that, I just think there's so much charm, so much mischievous character in this composition.
0: P.T. Young artist Sean Terada Young in the Mod Moon Weyerhaeuser Music Studio playing the Hungarian Rhapsody, number 4 by Franz Liszt.

0: That was incredible. So capricious, from that bombastic kind of timpani in your left hand to those cascading runs in the upper half. Just so great. The fourth of what would ultimately be a total of 19. Hungarian Rhapsody number 4 by Franz Liszt. That was played by our PT Young artist in residence, Sean Tirada Young. We are so excited that you're here and excited to see what's next for you. 5 years from now, you're living your dream life, your dream career. What does it look like?
1: I love teaching and I love performing. Some combination of the two. Maybe getting to teach high school age students, along with traveling a bit still to perform some solo and chamber concerts. That would be an ideal music life. And all at the same time, somehow through all of that, maybe still having some time on the side to go exploring the outdoors. That would be an ideal life in 5 years.
0: Not med school?
1: Not med school.
0: Sean Tirada Young, it has been a delight to hear you play and to get to know you. Thank you for being here.
1: Thank you for having me.

Our producer for the Young Artist Series is Megan Oglesby. Technical director Cameron Wiley recorded this session in Mod Moon Warehouser Studio, and he mixed it too. And a special thanks to two great friends of the show, Chip and Vicki Emery, whose support for Performance Today's Young Artists in Residence program continues to be such a gift to us all. Thank you. If you'd like to hear Sean Tirata Young again or enjoy performances from past Young Artists in Residence, check out the PT page. Our shows are archived online for 30 days after broadcast as streaming audio on demand. 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
1: When you were growing up, did you have younger siblings who kind of insinuated themselves into situations? 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From APM American Public Media, this is Performance Today. I'm Valerie Kaler, youngest of six. Yep, it was me. I was the nudge. In this piece, Carl Nielsen gives voice to that pain-in-the-neck mischief maker with a snare drum, who interrupts and pesters and interjects its way into the clarinet solos in an uncomfortably familiar way. We'll hear Carl Nielsen's clarinet concerto later this hour. Clarinetist Martin Frost goes head-to-head with the mischievous snare drum later this hour. Right now, here he is with something a lot less snarky and a lot more lovesick. Oblivion by Astor Piazzolla. Richard Tognetti leads the Australian Chamber Orchestra with Martin Frost taking the achingly beautiful melody.

0: Astor Piazzolla's Oblivion. There are hundreds of versions out there featuring different instrumental lineups, clarinet and orchestra in the one we just heard, with Martin Frost and the Australian Chamber Orchestra led by Richard Tognetti. More Martin Frost is on the way this hour. From APM American Public Media, this is Performance Today. I'm Valerie Kaler. I'm so glad you're here for today's musical adventures and discoveries. The great Austrian composer Franz Schubert was only 31 years old when he died. And yet he left us a tremendous body of work, 1,000 compositions or so. A few years ago, American pianist Jonathan Biss talked with us about how, as far as Schubert knew, he was pretty much writing music for a small circle of friends in Vienna in the 1820s. Most of his work during his life was unpublished, and a lot of it was never even played.
1: I think that Schubert, more than the other great composers, would be shocked to know that we're sitting here and playing his music, talking about it, feeling as strongly as we do about it. I feel so horribly sad for him when I think about how he never had the satisfaction of knowing what his music has brought to people. And it's unbelievable to think that he never had the chance to know that that might happen.
0: And yet, here we are, nearly 200 years after the man's death, appreciating the depth of his emotional expression in music and his sheer inventiveness as a composer. Here's Jonathan Biss in concert at Spivey Hall in Morrow, Georgia, playing the opening movement of Schubert's Piano Sonata No. 19.

0: The Piano Sonata No. 19 by Franz Schubert. We heard the first movement from a concert at Spivey Hall at Clayton State University in Morrow, Georgia. Thanks to the Walter and Emily Spivey Foundation for making that recording available to us. The concert by American pianist and former P.T. Young artist in residence, Jonathan Biss. He was here as a P.T. Young artist way back in 2002. He's gone on to a stellar career, which includes quite a few albums. He told us that his Schubert album was a unique experience.
1: Of all of the records I've made, it was the most intense experience. I sort of was physically shaking at the end of it, I found. And I wasn't so much a physical, from the physical effort, as just there's a kind of unbelievable intensity about this music. You know, there's just so much expressed in it.
0: American pianist Jonathan Biss on the music of Franz Schubert. You can hear his comments again and his playing, plus show archives, playlists, and so much more. It's all on the PT page at yourclassical.org. In a moment, following a train of thought. 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In 2022, composer Kevin Lau took a three-hour train ride from Toronto to London, Ontario. He dozed off and on, and when he was awake, he wrote down some musical ideas inspired by the feeling and the sound of the train. That became the piece we're about to hear, the String Quartet No. 5 by Kevin Lau, subtitled The Train to Improbable Places. You'll hear train sounds right at the beginning of the piece, and along the 8-minute journey, maybe some unexpected connections, a little quote from a piece by Mendelssohn, and ending with what the composer describes as a flash mob of Celtic fiddlers. Kevin Lau wrote this for the Viano Quartet. Let's hear it from a concert they gave in Tempe, Arizona. Music by Kevin Lau, his String Quartet No. 5, The Train to Improbable Places.

Canadian composer Kevin Lau wrote that a couple years ago, with the initial inspiration coming from a three-hour train ride, the String Quartet No. 5, subtitled The Train to Improbable Places. Kevin Lau wrote that for the Vienna Quartet and says he's grateful to that group. Quote, "They gave me license to write in a way that was childlike, virtuosic, and joyous." We even heard members of the quartet singing there at the end of the piece.

0: In a moment, knock, knock. Who's there? Interrupting snare drum. Interrupting snare... 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
0: It's possible that Danish composer Carl Nielsen saw the snare drum as a vehicle for musical mayhem. In the opening section of his Symphony No. 5, Nielsen featured what you might call a belligerent snare drum, mindlessly hammering out a military rhythm, purposefully crossing the rhythm of the rest of the orchestra. And then, Nielsen wrote this rather diabolical instruction for the snare drummer, who's supposed to improvise as if at all costs to stop the progress of the orchestra. There seems to be a similar battle in the clarinet concerto he wrote 4 years later. Although the work is a clear spotlight for the clarinet, that snare drum infiltrates the flow.

Over and over, the snare drum tries to interrupt the clarinet, almost threatening to take over. But unlike in Nielsen's Fifth Symphony, this snare drum is playful as well as belligerent. Like an obnoxious sibling needling for a disruption, rather than a full-blown enemy hell-bent on taking things down completely. Let's hear it. A clarinet concerto with a snarky snare drum by Carl Nielsen. Martin Frost playing solo clarinet, Paavo Järvi conducting the North German Radio Elbphilharmonie Orchestra.

In the 1920s, Danish composer Carl Nielsen intended to write 5 concertos, one for each member of the Copenhagen Wind Quintet. He was only able to finish 2 of those proposed 5, a flute concerto and that virtuosic clarinet concerto we just heard. Martin Frost played solo clarinet. Pavel Järvi led the North German Radio Elbphilharmonie Orchestra in concert in Hamburg, Germany. 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
1: Music by Lord Berners, Dmitry Kabalevsky, and the string quartet by Wei Chi Lin. Also, Benjamin Britten's piano concerto. That fills out our program for this edition of From the Vault. Dmitry Kabalevsky wrote a tremendous amount of music for teaching and training children and had some solid international successes with his overture to Colas Brignon, his suite from the Comedians, and also the Second Symphony. He didn't write much music for symphony orchestra in his final years, but his Pathétique overture is one of those pieces, and this puts an awful lot of material into a very short amount of time in a package that illustrates his orchestration abilities. Daryl Ang and the Malmö Symphony Orchestra present Dmitry Kabalevsky's Pathétique Overture.

Dmitri Kabalevsky's Pathetique Overture. Daryl Ong directed the Malmö Symphony Orchestra. In 2017, Wei Chi Lin selected four Taiwanese folk songs from 1930s Taiwan to complete a commission made by the Formosa Quartet. Seaport Goodbye is based on a love story between a Japanese woman and a Chinese man during the war and their separation. Heng Chun folk song comes from the Aboriginal tribes of Taiwan. Dark Sky is based on a popular nursery rhyme, and Rain Night Flower was written while the Japanese occupied Taiwan. Wei Chi Lin writes that, quote, "These arrangements are my tribute to the melodies that have accompanied my childhood and to the many for whom they are a reminder of home." Here is the Formosa Quartet with Wei Chi Lin's four Taiwanese folk songs.

The Formosa Quartet with Wei Chi Lin's Four Taiwanese Songs. Gerald Tyrwhitt, Lord Berners, was an extremely eccentric figure in English music. He was also an author and a painter. He wrote some of the most interesting English music in the period between the two world wars. He's credited with being the first English composer to write music for a ballet, this in 1926 with The Triumph of Neptune. His music was admired by Stravinsky and Walton, who dedicated Belshazzar's Feast to Lord Berners. This CD features a rare recording of the fugue for orchestra. It was written in 1926 while Berners was working on The Triumph of Neptune. Sergei Diaghilev sent a telegram saying how much he was looking forward to the magnificent fugue. The fugue was used as an interlude between ballets at His Majesty's Theater. The Royal Liverpool Philharmonic Orchestra with Barry Wordsworth conducting Lord Berners' Fugue for Orchestra.

The Fugue for Orchestra by Lord Berners, Barry Wordsworth led the Royal Liverpool Philharmonic Orchestra. Now we'll hear a work by another British composer. The BBC commissioned a piano concerto from Benjamin Britten in 1937. Britten decided that he wanted to write a showpiece concerto that displayed his gifts as both a composer and a soloist. He barely had time to prepare himself for the premiere performance that took place in 1938 and the ones that followed in England and later in America. He eventually replaced the original third movement. This work is in four, actually. Replaced the third movement with the impromptu. Then he neglected the work and mainly played piano and chamber ensembles with friends and also to accompany his companion Peter Peers. Leif Ove Andsnes is the soloist in Benjamin Britten's Piano Concerto No. 1. Paavo Järvi conducts the City of Birmingham Symphony Orchestra.

0: Benjamin Britten's Piano Concerto No. 1, played for Ove Ansnes, was the soloist. Paavo Järvi led the City of Birmingham Symphony Orchestra. This is From the Vault, and I'm Henry Pensis. 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
1: 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It's not just about the songs either. 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

Yeah, folks, welcome again. Sunday afternoon at 1 o'clock. I'm your host, Jürgen Jungbaumer. For the next 55 minutes, I bring you German peppy, uplifting music. I bring you waltzes, schmaltzes, and polkas. And I try to bring the music you really enjoy. So sit back, relax, and enjoy yourself as always.

0: connect us to the Tyrolean evening, we invite you. And the next song, folks, is an old hit. It says The Man in the Moon.
1: Seven,
0: that used
1: six,
0: to be a big hit when I was a little
1: five,
0: kid, and you know, that was a long,
1: four,
0: long time ago.
1: Three, two, one, zero.

Yeah, they're talking about Oktoberfest and how good time to have. And if you ever have been to the Oktoberfest, you know what they're talking about. The good beer and the good food and the good camaraderie and eating and drinking and dancing and good friends. That's pure enjoyment. So always you have a chance to go to some Oktoberfest and enjoy yourself. The next songs are from my area in Baden-Württemberg and Schwaben.

said, in the Schwabenland. That's where he liked to live. That's where I came from, the Black Forest in Germany. And folks, the next song is dedicated to Paula. It's called Rosa Seidelhösel, because she likes those Rosa Seidelhösel.

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Yeah, that was He Loves His Veronica. That's where you're on, and every Sunday from 1 o'clock till 2 o'clock. And if you enjoy the program, call the station, let them know, because the station needs to know how many people are listening, so we can continue the program. I'm your host, Jürgen Jungbauer, right here on the station, and I hope you enjoy the music.

0: Yeah, that hour is over again. I'd like to thank you again for tuning in on WQFE 101.9 FM. Make sure you tune in next Sunday again. I'm your host, Jürgen Jungbauer. Have a nice, safe, and a happy Sunday afternoon. Bye now.
1: Oh, yeah.
0: And I'd like to say my wife, I'll be home in a couple of minutes.

Well, folks, we are out of time today, but the German Music Hour returns next Sunday at 1 o'clock again. This is J.J. Jürgen Jungbauer from the Heidelberg House saying thank you for listening in.

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0: Welcome to the Grand Big Band Show, featuring live big band performances from the 1930s, 1940s, and on up to today. Today's show will highlight some of the great big bands from this period, plus interviews with the stars. And here's our host, Harry Reiser.
1: Well, hello, Grand Big Bands fans. I'm happy to be here, and I'm happy you're there, because from my collection of more than 250 different big bands, I have chosen some outstanding bands for your listening pleasure today. For example, here's a live remote broadcast emanating from the Hollywood Palladium in March of 1946, featuring Buddy Rich and his big band.
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Yes, friends, it's music by Buddy Rich and his orchestra for your listening and dancing pleasure. Music sent your way from the Hollywood Palladium, the dining, dancing, and entertainment center of the West in the heart of Hollywood, California. Lyrics tonight are by Dorothy Reed, a song or two, and remarks by Buddy Rich. And we also feature the tenor saxophone of George Berg and the trumpet of Betsy Mullins. Right now, here's a tune called Handicap.

The friends, we leave the vocal microphone on. Just leave it on as Buddy Rich takes a mad dash from the drums down here to the vocal microphone to sing for us. It's About Time.

Well, you just heard a live remote broadcast of the post-war Buddy Rich Big Band, and he was lighting it up in the Hollywood Palladium in 1946 and really creating some exciting jazz for the listeners and dancers that were there that time. And, of course, he was well known for his drumming and reasonably well known for his singing, which you heard a couple of examples of there. Well, while he was carrying on with his method of playing drums, Gene Krupa was carrying on with his method of playing drums, and the two were completely different in their approach to the instrument, but they were both swingers, and Buddy Rich had proved it on the Artie Shaw band that he came off of, and Gene Krupa had proved it on the Benny Goodman band where he came from. So let's listen to some Gene Krupa big band material here. This is Up and Atom, written and arranged by bebop-y big band arranger and writer Ed Finkel.

That was the Gene Krupa Big Band doing an Ed Finkel chart. And, of course, Ed Finkel was kind of a bebop writer for big bands, did a lot of work for the Krupa Band in the post-war era. Here is the Krupa Band showing you that not only could they play up-tempo, but they could also play great dance music for ballrooms as they execute three beautiful ballads, How Deep Is the Ocean, In the Moon Mist, and Prisoner of Love, all done by great Vail vocalist Buddy Stewart, who incidentally won the Downbeat Award in 1947 for Best Male Vocalist with a Big Band. Here they are.

Well, you've heard some great examples of both Buddy Rich's big band and Gene Krupa's big band. And although both Buddy and Gene were jazz drummers in the main, they also had big bands that could play any kind of music you wanted, and you heard samples of jazz, up-tempo kinds of music, and you heard samples of ballad, romantic-style dance music also. So you know what the big band era is all about. It's bands that can play everything. And you heard two of them there. Here's Harry James up in 1957 after Buddy Rich had terminated the band, you heard at the outset of the program, and was jobbing out with other big bands. For example, he was on the Tommy Dorsey Band for a while, and then he was with Harry James for a while. So let's check him out here in 1957 with Harry James' big band, Buddy Rich on the drums, What Am I Here For?

Buddy Rich on the drums with the Harry James Big Band in the 50s. And what a marriage of talents. Harry James' big swinging band and Buddy Rich driving the band on the drums. And here's Gene Krupa playing a similar role as he joins the Tommy Dorsey Big Band in the late 40s. And they do a tune that was already a million seller when the song was cut in 1942 and featured Buddy Rich. Here's Gene Krupa with Tommy Dorsey's Big Band doing Well Get It. And the trumpet duel here is supplied by trumpeters Ziggy Ellman and Charlie Shavers. And the clarinet solo, fantastic as it is by Buddy DeFranco, Dodo Marmarosa's on piano, and man, do they swing it. Well Get It.

0: Well, you've had a primer on drumming today. At first, you heard Buddy Rich's big post-war band with Buddy both playing drums and singing, and then you heard Gene Krupa with his post-war band, and you had Gene playing great drums, and his male vocalist, award-winning Buddy Stewart. And then, of course, you heard Buddy Rich playing with Harry James, and you heard Gene Krupa playing with Tommy Dorsey. So we've had a good lineup of great drumming. Here's the Stan Kenton Big Band live at Redlands University, and they're going to play Here's That Rainy Day. 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
1: We're here at Redlands University in Redlands in the southern part of California, and I might say that we're here every year because this is where we meet to talk over the problems of jazz, to study jazz, to try to learn more about it. We have a very select audience here this evening because the audience is made up of musicians, music educators, young people that are trying to learn about what's going on in jazz, and we, who are a bit older, trying to learn about what's going on with young people. Before we start the first music going, I used to have some kind of unusual ideas when we present a show. I felt like, you know, I guess I learned it in Hollywood, you got to get the show on the road, you know, so you run out and you give a downbeat, and usually the band would belch forth with a huge sound, and we would start things going and terrify half the people in the audience. You know, we're going to assume that collectively, you, the audience, is a beautiful woman, and we're going to go about the process of making love in a very easy, quiet manner. So stay with us.

0: You heard the drummer on the Stan Kenton Band bringing that one down to the wire with some licks on the tom-tom. And that drummer with the Stan Kenton Band on that date was John Von Olen, one of Stan's favorite drummers. And he had quite a few. And here I am talking with John Von Olen. And he tells a very funny story about his first time on the Stan Kenton Band. Listen to this.
1: We were talking recently about your first experience with the Stan Kenton Band. And that's a very interesting story, and I'm sure people would like to hear how that came about.
2: Well, let's see. Back about 19, I think it was 1962, and he had, at that time, the Mellifonium Band, which was really, at that time, a great band, very prestigious band to be on for young whippersnapper like myself, who I always wanted to play with Kenton. Anyhow, I hadn't met him or anything, and I was sitting at home out on 11th Street in the afternoon, one afternoon, just watching a soap opera or something, not doing a thing, no work, nothing. And the phone rang, and it was Stan himself, Stan Kenton himself on the phone. Couldn't believe it. And he talked to me like he already knew me. He says, Johnny, he says, can you get out here tonight? We got a concert, and D. Barton, our drummer, he hung up with something, and they needed a drummer real fast. And they were in Denver, Colorado.
1: Now, wait a minute, that's D. Barton of the North Texas State Lab Band, right?
2: Yeah, at the time, he'd just come out of there. So anyhow, he was kind of in shock a little bit, and I said, well, where are you? And he says, yeah, I'm in Denver, Colorado. He says, we got a ticket already made up for you. He says, can you get your drums on a plane and come out here for this concert tonight? You know, and I said, well, yeah. And in a way, he said it was so energetic and everything, I just went along with the program. You know, I didn't even decide. I just did it. So my dad, we put the drums in the car, and I think I took a white shirt along. So I went out there and on the plane, got on the plane immediately. It was like within a couple of hours. And so I was in Denver, and I played this huge concert out there. And of course, for me, I was only about 21 at the time. This was really a big thing.
1: Well, now, you weren't really prepared to do that in the sense that you hadn't played with anybody of that caliber or those kinds of musicians or that kind of material, those kind of charts, right?
2: Well, even if you're real experienced, it wouldn't matter, because on a band like that, everything was all composed, and it's very unique stuff all its own, very compositional in nature, and the drum book was a mess. I mean, I don't think it just looked like waste paper, you know.
1: Well, now, you go ahead to tell a very interesting story about how Stan conducted you that evening. He gave you some verbal instructions before the concert, right? This is going to be a little hard to describe without people seeing it, but we can maybe describe his hand gestures.
2: Yeah. Well, it was at this big concert hall in Denver, like I say, and I had no idea what to do. And he had me playing these big cymbals, these huge cymbals that I'd never played on. They were his own. He carried his own cymbals. So I had these huge cymbals strung up, and he got me on the side. And he said, now, Johnny, he says, I had about 10 minutes, and we were going out and start playing. And he said, Johnny, he says, now I got some signals here, and you just follow some of my signals, and don't even look at the music. So I didn't even get up the music, and I just watched him. And he conducted me all night. It wasn't like he conducted the band. He just conducted me. He'd point at the bass drum, and then he'd give a big whop with his fist, you know, to hit the bass drum. That's what that meant, you know. And then that, when I'd do it, it would be right with the band, you know, just perfect, you know. And then he had rolling on those big cymbals. He had a gesture about that with his hands. And he'd show me that just about maybe four or five bars before it came. And then I'd start rolling on those cymbals, you know. And boy, I think the thing I remember the most about that concert was how loud he wanted the drummer. You know, I didn't play, you know, timidly. But, boy, he really wanted you to hop on it, you know, much more than I ever figured.
1: Well, as I remember the story from a previous occasion, at one point he gave you the signal for the roll on those big cymbals. Mm-hmm. And so you started hammering those babies.
2: Yeah.
1: And then he gave you the signal for crescendo.
2: Yeah.
1: And go ahead now.
2: He had another signal that meant more. He wanted more volume, you know. And he was always given that, you know. Well, anyhow, I got to rolling on these big cymbals before this big crescendo with the brass.
1: About 15 brass instruments. Going
2: yeah, on. It was a Melophonian band, so it was 14 brass, plus five saxophones and a Latin rhythm. So I started rolling on those cymbals, and he kept giving me that signal to give more and more. So finally, I had it to the top of my... almost standing up, beating on those cymbals, and I look over at him, and he's still giving me more.
1: That's a tremendous story.
0: That is a fantastic story. John Von Olin's description of the first time he played with the Stan Kenton Band. And here's John Von Olin leading a great band known as the Blue Wisp Big Band. And this all-star group of musicians in the Cincinnati area are playing now Yours Is My Heart Alone. And the trumpet solo here is provided by Tim Haggins.

the great Blue Wisp Big Band, led by John Von Olen, one of the greatest drummers to have come along during this current big band era. And here he is again with the Blue Wisp Orc. You're Driving Me Crazy. And again, the trumpet solo is Tim Haggins.

Well, that was the Blue Wisp Big Band from Cincinnati, led by John Von Olen, who, without any question, is certainly one of the finest big band drummers to come along in the last 40, 50 years. And here they are one more time playing Blues for Helen.

That's John Von Olen and the Blue Wisp Big Band you're hearing in the background there. And we've heard some truly legendary grand big bands today, haven't we? And I hope that hearing them will help you make it through the week. So till we do it again, and that will be Monday mornings at 10 o'clock and Saturday mornings at 9 o'clock, I want to say thanks to our skilled engineer, Joe Bainline, for the wonderful sound today. And this is your host, Harry Reiser, saying so long, and remember to keep on digging the good stuff.

0: 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Do you like music from the 20th century? 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I'm Henry Pensis, and I am that guy. Just ask the people I work with here at WICR. 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

0: Welcome to the Grand Big Band Show, featuring live big band performances from the 1930s, 1940s, and on up to today. Today's show will highlight some of the great big bands from this period, plus interviews with the stars. 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
1: Well, hello, Grand Big Band's listeners. Once again, it's time to dig the wonderful and unique sounds of the big band era, which you tell me you need to maintain your peace of mind. 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

everyone, from Tommy Dorsey's beautiful new casino gardens here in Ocean Park, California. Just a few minutes' drive from the city of Los Angeles and out over the waters to the blue Pacific Ocean. It's music for the next 30 minutes by that sentimental gentleman of swing, Tommy Dorsey, and his orchestra, featuring Ziggy Elman, Charlie Schaefer's, Corky Corcoran, and lyrics by our sentimental singers, Stuart Foster, Lucy Ann Polk, and our good town criers. As for me, I do the announcing, and my name's Vince Williams. Stay with us for the next half hour for music by the sentimental gentleman of swing, Tommy Dorsey. First off at Tommy Dorsey's Casino Gardens, here we go with a fine rendition featuring the town criers and Kate.

There you have our good town criers opening our show here at Tommy Dorsey's Casino Gardens with their very sparkling arrangement of Kate. Time right about now for Brown Eyes himself, Stuart Foster, our sentimental singer who's going back in the books for one of those good memory tunes titled, There You Go.

Our sentimental singer, Stuart Foster, singing here at Tommy Dorsey's Casino Gardens. Tommy Dorsey's music, and there you go. Little instrumental arrangement here, kind of a nice danceable beat. The ditty is titled Bingo Bango Buffalo.

0: That was a live broadcast from a remote location of the Tommy Dorsey Big Band. And interestingly enough, the location that he was playing in on this cut was the Casino Gardens in Hollywood, California. And Tommy Dorsey had just recently, prior to doing this job, purchased the Casino Gardens along with his brother Jimmy Dorsey and bandleader Harry James. So from the time they bought Casino Gardens, none of these bands played again at the Palladium in Hollywood, but instead played at the one they owned, Casino Gardens. And here's Tommy Dorsey again, playing a million-selling record that was arranged for his band by former Jimmy Lunsford arranger, Cy Oliver. This is the Tommy Dorsey Band, We'll Get It.
1: And now it's time for the Dorsey Band again, and here's one for you. Let's jump to, well, get it.

0: Well, that was the Tommy Dorsey Big Band featuring trumpet stars Ziggy Elman and Chuck Peterson on a great up-tempo tune entitled Well Get It. This was a tune arranged for the Tommy Dorsey Band by Cy Oliver, who did many numbers for the Dorsey Band, and of course many of them were million-selling numbers like Well Get It. Here's one they did, for example. This is Yes Indeed.
1: Yes, indeed.

As I said, that was actually Cy Oliver doing the male vocal on Yes Indeed, which was a song that he wrote and arranged for the Tommy Dorsey Band. Actually, he wrote it several years before he left Jimmy Lunsford's big band and had offered it to Jimmy Lunsford because he thought it would be a pretty good tune. And Jimmy Lunsford, who was a very religious man, kind of felt a little strange about the Yes Indeed number. He kind of felt that it was slightly sacrilegious, and he shied away from it as a result, and so it was still in Cy Oliver's book of arrangements when he went to Tommy Dorsey, and Tommy Dorsey put it in his band immediately and had a million-selling record almost overnight. Well, here's another one of Cy Oliver's great charts for the Tommy Dorsey Band. Here they are doing Opus Number 1.

Well, that was another arrangement for the Tommy Dorsey Big Band done by Cy Oliver, who left Jimmy Lunsford's Big Band to join Tommy Dorsey and brought Well Get It, Yes Indeed, and Opus Number 1 over to the Dorsey Band, and all three were million-selling records. So Tommy Dorsey did a really smart thing when he hired Cy Oliver. Of course, another thing Tommy Dorsey did that was pretty smart was that he hired Frank Sinatra. A very young Frank Sinatra was singing with Harry James' brand new band in 1940, and Tommy Dorsey hired him over to his band, and having done that, proceeded to have many, many million-selling records that starred Frank Sinatra as a very young singer with the band. And here's a sample of what they did. I'll Never Smile Again.

Buddy Rich, the drummer, and Frank Sinatra, the singer, were both on the Tommy Dorsey Band at the same time. And the story goes that when Frank Sinatra was recording I'll Never Smile Again, which you just heard, beautiful, and Sinatra rendered it so fantastically that Buddy Rich, who was a black belt in karate and known as a pretty tough guy with his dukes, was sitting up at the drum perch with his head slanted away from the band because he was broken up and crying over what a great job Sinatra was doing on this song. And I know people that swear this is a true story. Well, here's another band that had a great vocalist. This is the Artie Shaw Band, playing an instrumental, and the great singer that he had was Mel Torme. The big bands very often got big boosts from some of the singers they hired, people like Mel Torme for Artie Shaw and Frank Sinatra for Tommy Dorsey. Boy, they could make a big band number one in a hurry. But nevertheless, here's Artie Shaw doing an up-tempo tune called So Easy, composed by the famous Tad Dameron.

0: Well, I have been mentioning the fact that Cy Oliver was an arranger for Jimmy Lunsford's big band. And perhaps you'd like to know what someone else thinks about Jimmy Lunsford. I have commented on how good Jimmy Lunsford's big band was. Here's Artie Shaw, who you just heard, making some comments of a similar nature.
1: You know, I alluded to the fact that I met you one night in Chicago in the 50s, and by which time you had more or less gone away from the big band concept.
2: And the audience has gone away.
1: The whole economic picture had gone away, right?
2: Yeah, but
1: I was interested in some of your comments about some of the other bands that that played during the time that you were in the big band business. For example, like Jimmy Lunsford.
2: Well, I thought Jimmy had a good band. I always thought he had a good band. Very swinging band, very honest band. And Jimmy was a good disciplinarian, and he had a pretty good musical sense of what he wanted, and the band mirrored it. Mirrored that. He had good men in it.
1: Yeah,
2: he was probably, as far as I was concerned, he was probably the best of the big jazz bands at that time. If you're going to make a big fuss right now about Duke Ellington and his abilities, but Duke was very good. He always tried to do something interesting, but Jimmy was very, very good at what he did. Very underestimated, I think.

That was the Jimmy Lunsford Big Band, in case you were hoping to hear a sampling of his work. And the vocalist on Dream of You was Cy Oliver, who we've been talking about since the show began. He being the Cy Oliver that left Jimmy Lunsford to go to Tommy Dorsey. Here is another one of the great singers on the Jimmy Lunsford Band. This is Tremmy Young, accompanied by Willie Smith, Dan Grissom, and Joe Thomas as a vocal group, with Jimmy Lunsford's big band doing Ain't She Sweet.

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3: 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That's a fine thing, cutting out down the street.
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4: Well, here's another Jimmy Lunceford beauty. This is one of his big hits, Chopin's Prelude No. 7, and he swings it.

Here's one of Jimmy Lunsford's big hits, a tune entitled "Tain't What You Do," and it features Trummy Young again on the vocal. And incidentally, this arrangement was done by Cy Oliver for the Jimmy Lunsford Band.

When I was a kid, about 3:30, my daddy said, son, come here to me. Says things may come and things may go, but this is one thing you ought to know.

Well, it ain't what you do, it's the way that you do it. And Jimmy Lunsford knows that better than anybody. Here's one of his huge hits, For Dancers Only.

Well, that was For Dancers Only, one of Jimmy Lunsford's big hits. And here's the Jimmy Lunsford Big Band doing Avalon.

Well, here's another, yet another great Jimmy Lunsford chart, maybe one of his best. This is Trummy Young on the vocal again, Margie.

0: Well, we've heard some really grand big bands today, including Jimmy Lunsford in the background there playing JG. And you know the big bands aren't for everyone either. No, that's because they're too good. So those of you who dig them like I do, you know who you are. 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In the meantime, for our skilled engineer, Andrew Day Marshall, this is your host, Harry Reiser, saying so long, and remember to keep on digging the good stuff.
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0: Welcome to the Grand Big Band Show, featuring live big band performances from the 1930s, 1940s, and on up to today. Today's show will highlight some of the great big bands from this period, plus interviews with the stars. And here's our host, Harry Reiser.
1: Well, hello there. I know that many of you need some big band sounds to help you get through the week. And I'm here today to give you those sounds. First of all, we're going to hear from the Downbeat magazine poll-winning band for 1938, Artie Shaw. And following that, we will hear from the 1939 winner, Benny Goodman. So here's Artie Shaw's theme song, Nightmare, bringing him on at the Café Rouge in the Pennsylvania Hotel in New York City.

Marty Shaw on the air. Good evening, ladies and gentlemen. The National Broadcasting Company has pleasure in presenting the king of the clarinet, Marty Shaw, and his famous orchestra, entertaining many hundreds of couples this evening in the beautiful new Cafe Rouge room of the Hotel Pennsylvania in New York City. It looks like the football spirit's in the air for sure tonight. And with Marty Shaw, Tony Pastor, and Helen Forrest sing. Now let's dance. The first tune by Marty Shaw is I'm Yours.

As I pointed out, Artie Shaw's big band was the 1938 Downbeat magazine poll-winning band. And Artie Shaw himself was a celebrity figure. A lot of people went to see the Artie Shaw band just so they could see Artie Shaw, because Artie married into the Hollywood community in a big way. For example, at one point he was married to Lana Turner, the blonde bombshell. At another point, he was married to Ava Gardner, who later married Frank Sinatra. And at another point, he was married to Evelyn Keyes. And so Artie Shaw got around, didn't he? And he was even married to Jerome Kern's daughter, the songwriter Jerome Kern. So Artie Shaw was a very romantic figure, and he led his band at the Café Rouge that you just heard in the Hotel Pennsylvania, New York City, and played all of the numbers that made him the poll-winning band that year. Now we're going to listen to the Artie Shaw Band do a few more numbers from a recording studio. This is the Artie Shaw Band playing a tune entitled Just Floatin' Along. And this is a song that was written by Artie Shaw himself in conjunction with songwriter and musician and bandleader at one point, George Serovo. So this is Just Floatin' Along.

Artie Shaw was born in New York City, grew up in Manhattan, and of course got a musical education in high school and in his prep days, and burst upon the scene as a young man leading this fantastic band in 1938. His first band was in 1936. And so Artie Shaw, whose real name was Arshofsky, I want to make sure you get your hip points straightened out. Arshofsky was Artie's real name. And you heard his band in 1945. He had a band in 1945 and 46, which was called the Postwar Band because it took place when he got out of the Navy, where he had led a U.S. Navy band in the South Pacific. Well, you've heard Artie Shaw, you've heard Artie Arshofsky, and you know that Artie Shaw was married into the Hollywood community by three or four of his marriages. And you know that Artie Shaw had several million selling records in 1938. And you've heard his band in 1945. Three particular numbers: Bedford Drive, I'll Never Be the Same, and Swonderful, which is a great Gershwin tune. In 1939, the Downbeat Poll winner was Benny Goodman, another clarinet player. And you had two clarinet playing leaders leading their bands in a terrific charge on the pole winning position, one winning it in 38, one winning it in 1939. And here's the Benny Goodman big band as it was typically heard in those days, playing Down South Camp Meeting.

the Benny Goodman Band was a super hit when it played the Palomar Ballroom in Los Angeles in the summer of 1935. And swing became the thing on that occasion when Benny Goodman's band illustrated clearly to all the dancers on the West Coast what exactly swing was. And his band continued to be the best of all swing bands from that point on. Next is a tune that the Glenn Miller Band had a big hit with, and this is Benny Goodman's version, which was a pretty big hit in itself, Jersey Bounce, followed by a Richard Maltby tune. Richard Maltby having written this for the Benny Goodman Band, entitled Six Flats Unfurnished.

typical of the type of swing that Benny Goodman carried with him into the 1940s after having been such a hit in the late 30s, is this tune entitled Mission to Moscow, followed by another good example of the same kind of music. This is called Tuesday at 10.

The post-war Artie Shaw Band, which you heard some samples of earlier in the show, reached its culmination point in 1946 and just sort of faded away. And I talked with Chuck Gentry, who was the baritone sax player in that band, and Johnny Best, who was in the trumpet section of several of Artie Shaw's bands. And they both told me that the main reason for the Artie Shaw Band at the end to suddenly stop playing and to just simply fade away was Ava Gardner. They said that Ava Gardner used to come to rehearsal sessions of the Artie Shaw Band at that point. And Artie would be busy leading the reed section or discussing how loud he wanted the trumpets or whatever it was he was talking about. And somebody like Ava Gardner walking through that configuration would sort of louse everything up, wouldn't it? I think you can see what I'm getting at. In other words, here comes Ava Gardner with her movie star figure walking through the trumpet section of the Artie Shaw post-war band, and all of a sudden the trumpet section doesn't sound like Artie wants it. And this went on until Ava would walk out the door to the studio saying, I've got to run down and get a sweater that I saw in a window, or something like that. And as she left the studio, Artie Shaw would put his clarinet down and march over to the door and go right out behind her and follow her down the street, eventually catching up with her and spending the rest of the day with her. This, of course, isn't good for a band. It's good for Ava. And they both said that's what caused this band to suddenly reach its demise. And here's another sample of what that band sounded like. One of the great bands. This is entitled Solid Sam.

0: Well, we've completed another grand big band show, and we have heard some grand big bands, of course, by hearing Artie Shaw and Benny Goodman, and of course including Artie Shaw there in the background playing the Maid with a Flaccid Air. And you know the big bands aren't for everyone either, are they? No. They're too good. So those of you who dig them like I do, and you know who you are, tune in on Saturday mornings and Monday mornings for more of these grand big bands. Until then, thanks to our Take No Prisoners engineer, Chelsea Nickum, for all these marvelous transmissions she's been making this morning. So thanks, Chelsea, for these fabulous transmissions. You push the buttons on the big board and the sounds of the big bands go floating out over the airwaves into the radios of all of our good friends out there. Remember, this is Harry Reiser saying so long and good luck. And remember, keep on digging the good stuff.
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5: 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Our show revolves around the Great American Songbook. 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We pay tribute and listen to Mr. Jack Jones.

Hey, we're back here in Inside Great American Music, and I'm your host, Joe Girard. And today we're featuring Mr. Jack Jones. His name was John Allen Jones, and he was born January 14th, 1938, known professionally as Jack Jones. He's an American actor and jazz and pop singer, popular during the 1960s. He is the son of actor-singer Allen Jones and actress Irene Hervey. Jones was primarily a straight pop singer, even when he recorded contemporary material, whose venture in the direction of jazz, mostly of the big band swing variety. Jones has won 2 Grammy Awards. He continues to perform in concerts around the world and remains popular in Las Vegas. Jones is widely known for his recordings of Wives and Lovers, The Race Is On, Lollipops and Roses, and was given the Best Male Performance in 1962 as a Grammy. Also, he recorded The Impossible Dream, Call Me Irresponsible, Lady, and the Love Boat theme. He was also the voice of Griggs Frog in the 2014 animated television miniseries Over the Garden Wall. Now let's sit back, relax, and listen to more as Jack swings.

Hey, we're back here on Inside Great American Music, and I'm your host, Joe Girard. Here's a little bit about Jack and his early years. As I told you previously, his name is John Allen Jones, and he was the son of actors Allen Jones and actress Irene Hervey. He was born in Los Angeles on the night his father recorded his signature song, The Donkey Serenade, causing him to say that he was practically born in a trunk. The young Jones attended University High School in Los Angeles and studied drama and singing. His first professional break was with his father, who was performing at the Thunderbird Hotel and Casino in Las Vegas. He recorded several demos for songwriter Dan Ray, attracting attention from the music industry. In 1959, Jones was signed to Capitol Records and released the album of This Love of Mine. I love that song. And a few singles. One track from the album is Steve Allen's This Could Be the Start of Something Big. It certainly was. Once again, Jack Jones singing some of his hits.

Hey, we're back here on Inside Great American Music, and I'm your host, Joe Girard. And Jack Jones is our featured artist today, and he had real success with Cap. He was performing at a San Francisco club, and he was heard by Pete King, producer and artist for Cap Records, who quickly signed him to the label. In August 1961, he recorded the ballad Lollipops and Roses, which you just heard, a song by Tony Valona, which became a hit in the following year. Jones's biggest pop hit was Wives and Lovers by Burt Bacharach and Hal David. In the Cap years, recorded almost 20 albums, including Shall We Dance, This Was My Love, She Loves Me, Call Me Irresponsible, I've Got a Lot of Living to Do, Bewitched, Wives and Lovers, Dear Heart, Where Love Has Gone, the Jack Jones Christmas album, My Kind of Town, The Impossible Dream. The in crowd, Jack Jones sings Lady in Our Song. Young, handsome, and well-groomed, Jack was an anomaly in the 1960s, eschewing rock and roll trends and opting for the big band, sound lush, romantic ballads, and the Great American Songbook. Now we're about to hear what I think was one of Jack's finest recordings, his tribute to Michel Legrand. Let's listen.

0: Hey, we're back here on Inside Great American Music, and today we featured Mr. Jack Jones. Here's a little bit of a summary of his life and career. His birth name was John Allen Jones. He was born January 14, 1938, in Hollywood, California. His genres were traditional pop, jazz, big band. Occupation, singer, actor. His instrument was his vocal cords. Years active, 1959 to the present. Labels, Capitol, Cap, RCA Victor, and MGM. Well, that's our show for this week. Join us again next week for another installment of Inside Great American Music. Joe Girard saying, have a great week.
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Good evening and welcome to our weekly Sunday night get-together here at the Jazz Rendezvous. My name's Bob Warren and I'll be playing traditional, big band, Dixieland, ragtime, bebop, mainstream, and lots of other categories as we delve into this art form we call jazz. We'll also provide you with background information on the music and artists we play, and we'll keep you informed as to music and activities pertaining to our kind of music in Indianapolis and surrounding areas. Let's get underway.

Okay, this is part two of a little two-part collaboration we have for you this morning. I just want to show you the difference between the two arrangements. Now, this is Mississippi Mud, written by Harry Barris, James Cavanaugh. But this is the Paul Whiteman Orchestra featuring Bix Beiderbecke, the original Rhythm Boys, including Bing Crosby and Izzy Friedman. This was recorded February 1928 in New York City on the Victor label. Okay, and going to the first one, which is our opener for this Sunday evening, Mississippi Mud, of course, by the aforementioned Harry Barris and James Cavanaugh. This was recorded January 1928, New York City, released on the OK label. And this was Frank Trumbauer and his orchestra, featuring Trank on the C Melody sax, Bix Beiderbecke on cornet, Charlie Margolis on trumpet, Bill Rank on trombone, Jimmy Dorsey, a young one, on clarinet and alto sax, Chet Hazlett on alto, Min Leebrook on bass, Matty Malnick, he used to be on TV back in the 50s, I remember, he was on the violin, Carl Kress on guitar, Lenny Hayden, who used to be musical director of MGM Music, or musical MGM Pictures, I should say, on the piano. He also married Lena Horn for a time. Harold McDonald on the drums, Bing Crosby, and Frankie Trumbauer on the vocals. And that's kind of interesting because the popularity of many performers, also a number of pseudonyms, was exploited in a variety of ways, especially when the melody was promising. Cannot have been the success of this recording, however, which has led to orchestra star Paul Whiteman, as I mentioned, recording Mississippi Mud for the Victor Recording Company just a few weeks ago. And we already heard that. With almost all the musicians named here, and once again featuring the solo vocals of Bing Crosby, with the Rhythm Boys instead of Frank Trumbauer.

Okay, that's the W.C. Handy tune, Beale Street Blues, recorded back in December 1926, way back in New York City, and released on the Harmony label. The group's called the University Six, featuring Chelsea Query on trumpet, Tommy Dorsey again on trombone, Bobby Davis, clarinet, soprano, and alto sax, Adrian Olini on the bass sax, Irving Brodsky at the piano, Tommy Feline on banjo, and Herb Wheel on drums. Preceding that, the old standard Everybody Loves My Baby by Spencer Williams and Jack Palmer, recorded July of 1925 in Chicago, Illinois, released on the Autograph label. The group's called The Stomp Six, featuring Muggsy Spanier on cornet, Guy Carey on trombone, Volley Defoe, clarinet and alto sax, Mel Stitzel on piano, Josh Gish, baritone sax, and Ben Pollock on the drums. Now, the Stomp Six was a recording group that appears to have had no existence outside the Autograph Records catalog from which these, its only known recordings, were taken. The early electric recording process makes the balance somewhat irregular, but there can be no doubt that this music comes from Chicago and first-hand experience with the great New Orleans masters, simulating more of their idiom than that of the more famous Austin High Gang.

One of the blues ladies for you on this Sunday evening, a tune called Funny Feathers, written by Victoria Spivey. And that was Victoria Spivey on the vocals. It was recorded back in July of 1929 in New York City and released on the OK label, but waiting to hear who played with her. Louis Armstrong was on the trumpet that time, Fred Robinson on trombone, Jimmy Strong on tenor, Gene Anderson on piano, Nancy Cara on banjo, and Big Zooty Singleton on the drums. Preceding that, an interesting title, Mistreatin' Man Blues, by Billy Smythe, Ben Brown, and Sid Younger. Let's see another blues lady for you. Sarah Martin on the vocals that time, recorded December 1928, Long Island, New York, and released on the OK label. Sarah Martin is singing along with King Oliver and his band, featuring King Oliver on cornet, Clarence Williams on piano, and Cyrus Sinclair on tuba.

already, something called the Tailspin Blues, written by Red McKenzie, recorded September of 1929 in New York City and released on the Bluebird label. That was the Mound City Blue Blowers, featuring Red McKenzie on the comb, Jack Teagarden on trombone, Jack Land on guitar, Goodland, Indiana's own Eddie Condon on the banjo, Pops Foster on bass, and Josh Billings on the drums. Preceding that, Running Wild. That's one of the old standards, written by Joe Gray and A. Harrington Gibbs. Let's see, recorded December 1922, New York City, on the Vocalion label. The Southland Six was the name of that group, featuring Phil Napoleon on cornet, Miff Mole on trombone, Jimmy Lytell on clarinet, Frank Signorelli on piano, Ray Kitching Man on banjo, and Jack Roth on the drums. And I should tell you that the Southland Six actually was a pseudonym for the original Memphis Five. This is Bob Warren, and you're at the Jazz Rendezvous, where everything old is new again. WICR-FM 88.7, The Diamond, and HD 1, 2, and 3. It's a different kind of public radio.

All righty, New York, New York, the theme from, of course, written by John Kander. He did the music, and Fred Ebb did the lyrics. This was recorded sometime in 1993 on the Capitol label. The album is called Duets, and the duets this time are Frank Sinatra and Tony Bennett. Good to hear those two guys together. Preceding that, kind of an interesting old one, I thought I'd pull this out for you. This was recorded back in March of 1947. The tune's called Smoke Dreams, and it was recorded at Capitol Studios, Hollywood, California, released on the Capitol label, but it was a 78 RPM. Now, here comes the hysterical part. It was done by Joe Stafford on the vocal, along with a group called the Starlighters and Paul Weston's orchestra. Now, here comes all the jazz here. Joe Stafford was also Mrs. Paul Weston. And I don't know if you remember, some of you remember back when cigarettes were popular, this was also the theme song for the Chesterfield show, except where they said smoke, and they said while a Chesterfield burns instead of, while a cigarette burns. And also, Paul Weston and Joe Stafford were also, if you remember these were kind of funny tunes, Jonathan and Darlene Edwards. I'll bring in one of those some week and play it for you, but just a little hysterical note there on Smoke Dreams.

National Weather Service in Indianapolis has issued a severe thunderstorm warning for Eastern Vigo County, Northwestern Monroe County, Western Morgan County, Northeastern Knox County, Owen County, Park County, North Central Martin County, Southern Vermilion County, Putnam County, Northeastern Daviess County, Eastern Sullivan County, Southwestern Hendricks County, Clay County, Greene County, South Central Montgomery County, until 7:15 p.m. Eastern Daylight Time. At 6:35 p.m. Eastern Daylight Time, severe thunderstorms were located along a line extending from near Clinton to 10 miles south of Brazil to 6 miles southwest of Linton, moving east at 40 miles per hour. Expected hazards include 70 miles per hour wind gusts. This is a radar-indicated threat. The following impacts are expected. Expects considerable tree damage. Damage is likely to mobile homes, roofs, and outbuildings. Locations impacted include Terre Haute, Greencastle, Brazil, Linton, Clinton, Rockville, Bloomfield, Spencer, Hilletsville, Jacksonville, Cloverdale, Worthington, Fairview Park, Sellaville, Montezuma, Duggar, Knightsville, Clay City, Gosport, and Hymera. This includes Interstate 70 between mile markers 11 and 52. Remain alert for a possible tornado. Tornadoes can develop quickly from severe thunderstorms. If you spot a tornado, go at once into the basement or small central room in a sturdy structure. For your protection, move to an interior room on the lowest floor of a building. A tornado watch remains in effect until 10 p.m. Eastern Daylight Time for southwestern and west central Indiana.

Little Dixieland for you on this Sunday evening. The tune, of course, is called Muhlenberg Joys, written by Leon Rapolo, Paul Mayers, and Jelly Roll Martin. Pete Fountain, his Basin Street 6, did that one, and that was, I don't have too much historical information on that, but that was on a label called 504 Records out of New Orleans. Okay, the Basin Street 6 actually was a Dixieland sextet founded in 1950. In New Orleans, it had some famous members, including George Gerard on trumpet, Roy Zimmerman on piano, Pete Fountain, of course, on clarinet. This was pre-Lawrence Welk days, I believe. Joe Rodas on trombone, Bunny Frank on bass, and Charlie Duke on drums. They recorded for various record companies, including Mercury Records and 504 Records. Okay, preceding that, Lou Brown's Sammy Fain tune called That Old Feeling. Lou's Zoot Sims Quartet did that, recorded October, November 1956 in New York City and released on the ABC Paramount label. Zoot Sims, of course, on the saxes, John Williams on piano, Nobby Tota on bass, and Gus Johnson on drums.

All righty, Vincent Newman's tune that time. Sometimes I'm Happy. Boy, that's one of the, we're playing some of the old tunes today. It's kind of fun to hear them again. Group's very interesting, too. It's called The Very Tall Band. It was recorded live at the Blue Note Music Club, of course, in New York City. Clear back in November of 1998 and released on the Telarc Jazz label. Let's see, a real lineup here. We had Oscar Peterson on the piano, Ray Brown on bass, Milt Jackson on vibes, and Kareem Riggins on the drums. I must throw a little sidelight in here. I don't know if many of you folks remember this or not, but Ray Brown was doing a gig at the Jazz Kitchen. I think he was here a Friday and Saturday night. It's been several years ago, and I just happened to think of this while I'm playing here. And he went out to play golf on Saturday, and I don't know what happened. Something happened, and anyway, they finished the round. He went back to the hotel and lay down to rest a little bit, and so it was time to get going for the show, and somebody called him, and if he hadn't passed away, and that was kind of an odd thing. So Ray Brown actually played his last performance at the Jazz Kitchen here in Indianapolis. I just thought I'd throw that in. Alrighty, on a lighter note, let's go out on some of the great truths about life that adults have learned. Okay, listen to these. These are very interesting. You have to listen carefully. Number one, raising teenagers is like nailing Jell-O to a tree. Okay. Number two, wrinkles don't hurt. Number three, families are like fudge, mostly sweet, with a few nuts. Number four, today's mighty oak is just yesterday's nut that held its ground. Have a good

Are you musically curious? Do you seek out music that's out of the ordinary? Do you enjoy going on musical treasure hunts?

0: 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I'm Henry Pensis, and you can join me every Sunday at noon for From the Vault. I'll be pulling music by Franck Martin, Derek Burmel, André Jolivet, and many other rarely heard pieces from the vault as we treasure hunt for classical music from the 20th and 21st centuries. 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

The National Weather Service in Indianapolis has issued a severe thunderstorm warning for Monroe County, Morgan County, Brown County, Western Johnson County, Eastern Owen County, Eastern Greene County, Northern Lawrence County, Northwestern Jackson County, South Central Putnam County, until 7:45 p.m. Eastern Daylight Time. At 7:04 p.m. Eastern Daylight Time, severe thunderstorms were located along a line extending from 11 miles south of Greencastle to near Spencer to 7 miles south of Bloomfield, moving east at 45 miles per hour. Expected hazards include 60 miles per hour wind gusts. This is a radar-indicated threat. The following impacts are expected. Expect damage to roofs, siding, and trees. Locations impacted include Bloomington, Martinsville, Mooresville, Spencer, Nashville, Hilletsville, Brooklyn, Morgantown, Gosport, Paragon, Steinsville, Bethany, Quincy, Smithville, Lake Lemon, Bean Blossom, Bartlettsville, Avoca, Monroe Reservoir, and Woodville Hills. Remain alert for a possible tornado. Tornadoes can develop quickly from severe thunderstorms. If you spot a tornado, go at once into the basement or small central room in a sturdy structure. For your protection, move to an interior room on the lowest floor of a building. A tornado watch remains in effect until midnight Eastern Daylight Time for South Central, Central, Southwestern, and West Central Indiana. Repeating, a severe thunderstorm warning has been issued until 7:45 p.m. Eastern Daylight Time for the following counties in Indiana: Brown, Greene, Jackson, Johnson, Lawrence, Monroe, Morgan, Owen, and Putnam.

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0: The Diamond.

National Weather Service in Indianapolis has issued a tornado warning for Central Morgan County until 8 p.m. Eastern Daylight Time. At 7:31 p.m. Eastern Daylight Time, a severe thunderstorm capable of producing a tornado was located 7 miles west of Martinsville or 17 miles north of Bloomington, moving northeast at 25 miles per hour. Expected hazards include tornado. This is a radar-indicated threat. The following impacts are expected. Flying debris will be dangerous to those caught without shelter. Mobile homes will be damaged or destroyed. Damage to roofs, windows, and vehicles will occur. Tree damage is likely. Locations impacted include Martinsville and Paragon. Take cover now. Move to a basement or an interior room on the lowest floor of a sturdy building. Avoid windows. If you are outdoors, in a mobile home, or in a vehicle, move to the closest substantial shelter and protect yourself from flying debris. Repeating, a tornado warning has been issued until 8 p.m. Eastern Daylight Time for the following county, Morgan, Indiana,

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0: National Weather Service in Indianapolis has issued a severe thunderstorm warning for Shelby County, southeastern Monroe County, southeastern Morgan County, west central Decatur County, Brown County, Johnson County, Bartholomew County, northern Lawrence County, northern Jackson County, northwestern Jennings County, until 8:30 p.m. Eastern Daylight Time. At 7:41 p.m. Eastern Daylight Time, severe thunderstorms were located along a line extending from 7 miles east of Mooresville to near Nashville to 8 miles northwest of Bedford, moving east of 45 miles per hour. Expected hazards include 60 miles per hour wind gusts. This is a radar-indicated threat. The following impacts are expected. Expect damage to roofs, siding, and trees. Locations impacted include Columbus, Shelbyville, Seymour, Greenwood, Franklin, Nashville, New Whiteland, Edinburgh, Whiteland, Bargersville, Hope, Flat Rock, Prince's Lakes, Geneva, Morristown, Trafalgar, Morgantown, Elizabethtown, Hartsville, and Fairland. Remain alert for a possible tornado. Tornadoes can develop quickly from severe thunderstorms. If you spot a tornado, go at once into the basement or small central room in a sturdy structure. For your protection, move to an interior room on the lowest floor of a building. A tornado watch remains in effect until midnight Eastern Daylight Time for central, south central, and southeastern Indiana. Repeating, a severe thunderstorm warning has been issued until 8:30 p.m. Eastern Daylight Time for the following counties in Indiana: Bartholomew, Brown, Decatur, Jackson, Jennings, Johnson, Lawrence, Monroe,
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